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1: It's 5 o'clock in the Pacific Northwest, Tuesday afternoon edition of The Zone. It's Seahawks Eve as the Seahawks and Patriots get ready for their Super Bowl rematch tomorrow at Lumen Field. Mariners pregame coming up at the bottom of the hour. Texas Rangers in town. A team that's ahead of us, a team that we need to rough up when they're in town so we can stay in the conversation. We're six games out. Huskies win the Apple Cup over the weekend, and high school football, first week, Friday Night Lights. We'll unpack all of that before we get out of here. 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Jason, here we go. Opener of the 2026 NFL campaign. Seahawks looking to defend their Super Bowl trophy. No one seems to think that the Seahawks are going anywhere.
2: Yeah, I mean, again, I just can't think of any situations where the defending Super Bowl champ is, you know, this hungry, has this big of a chip on its shoulder, whether it's the Rams offseason and all the additions they made, you know, all these, like, you know, player rankings to come out, the Madden ratings, all this stuff that they clearly are using as fuel, like for the preseason, where we haven't seen Mike McDonald have a chance to really lay into his team that much with how successful they've been, but that gave him reason to be really unsatisfied with how things are going. This is just where I wanted if I'm a Seahawks fan. I don't want to be the team that everyone's trying to knock off. I don't want to be the team that everyone thinks is going to win. I want to be the team that's going under the radar and asking themselves, why aren't more people talking about us?
1: Last year was such a strange year, right? I mean, we knew we had a pretty good football team. We definitely knew we had a top 10 defense that was going to be even better, and obviously that turned out to be exactly what happened. But we didn't necessarily think we had a Super Bowl contender. We knew the Rams were the team that was predicted, and shocker, here we go again. The Rams are the team predicted to do it again. I just still can't really understand how he really won the Super Bowl last year. And quite frankly, I can't understand, other than their easy schedule, how the Patriots ended up there. It was just such a weird, okay, I guess we're the Super Bowl champs. That has still not actually sunk in for me. I'm excited after five episodes of Hard Knocks. But boy, man, it feels like, wow, we got the big prize. Okay, now what?
2: Yeah, I'm right there with you because, you know, last year was a really weird NFL season. No excuses made. The Seahawks were the best team in the NFL. They deserved all that. But, I mean, you look around at the usual players around the NFL, the Eagles just absolutely imploded last season. That was, you know, but they've been known to do that. The Niners, the first team the Seahawks played in the playoffs, were missing a ton of crucial guys. Nick Bosa and Fred Warner, two of the best players on defense in all the NFL. We're going to be seeing them on Thursday. That team's going to be better. And then you'll look over in the AFC what happened with Mahomes isn't in the playoffs. Joe Burrow's not in the playoffs. Lamar Jackson's not in the playoffs. Then we go, and Jarrett Stidham is the starting quarterback in the AFC championship game. I mean, last year was a pretty unique NFL season, and it lent itself to the Patriots being able to make it there. I don't think that's going to happen this time around. I think it's going to be a more competitive NFL through and through. But again, I still keep coming back to the fact that I think the Seahawks and Rams are just the two best teams in the NFL, and I think it's going to come down to that once again this year.
1: Yeah, it's definitely a great rivalry. There's no question about that. You know, if you look back on last year for a second, and yeah, I was surprised, especially after that opener, right? You lose to the 49ers. You've got a guy who, you know, he's going to turn the ball over less than Geno. He's going to make fewer mistakes, and what do we lose?

0: We lose the game on a red zone mistake. Well, Leonard Williams, who just signed a big deal, he says that last year's loss to the 49ers in the season opener actually lit a fire for the Seahawks.
1: Honestly, we lost that game, but I think, you know, it was meant to be the way we started last season. I think that lit a fire in the guys. It showed where we were as a team, and, you know, it allowed us to grow and not want that feeling to happen in the locker room again. And, you know, from then on, I think we had a great season. So I think regardless of, you know, win or loss in the first game, I think it's all about just us preparing as a team and us showing up as the way we want to show up, you know, in terms of like how we play our style of football and things like that. And, you know, we'll let the outcome be the outcome, but we obviously all want to win in this league. And that's our goal, is to win again this season. But, you know, I don't want to take the loss as, you know, the end of our season, because it clearly turned it around for us last year.
0: Yeah. And again, I mean, I remember that game. It was at Lumen, and we were just like, all right, well, we can hang with the 49ers.
2: Yeah.
0: You know, and, you know, Sam Darnold, we weren't sure. I mean, that was, I mean, that's just 1 year ago. And spoiler alert, we go on and we go 17-3 with a Super Bowl championship. I mean, that's how this works. So this is going to be a real interesting game tomorrow. I do feel like it should be another blowout over the Patriots. Again, they felt very overrated last year. We did steamroll them. You know, I don't think A.J. Brown's going to be the big difference maker. You know, you brought that up earlier. You know, I just think that we're a good football team. They have to beat us.
2: That's exactly. You know, A.J. Brown will make them a little better. Is it enough to make that massive gap that we saw in the Super Bowl? Probably not. I think Patriots fans would argue that they have a fully healthy Drake May and they have a fully healthy left tackle for this one, which, you know, I'm not sure how accurate that is, but I think the Patriots fans would argue that they have a much better team than what happened in the Super Bowl. You know, Alan, when we think about last year's season opener, we talk about that Niners game, it still is the craziest thing to me about last season is how close this team was to just running the table and winning every single game. Because those three losses, the Niners one where Darnold bounces the ball off the Niners helmet, goes in the hands of, he bounces the ball off Abraham Lucas's helmet, goes into the Niners, dude, that's game. The Buccaneers loss, the interception there late in that one, that was a single play you can like account for that loss. And then the Rams one where he throws four interceptions, they still have a chance to win at the buzzer on that Jason Myers field goal he just barely missed. I mean, thinking about how close this team was to having the perfect season and where you can boil it down to basically three single plays is pretty astounding to think about. And a lot of that, I hate to say it, came down to Sam Darnold. And I think we're going to see us better Sam Darnold than we did last regular season.
0: The argument could be made the other way about that two-point conversion, that funky two-point conversion.
2: Yes.
0: You know, Stafford not driving there in the NFC Championship game and getting the touchdown. He could have done that. You know, we were one pass play away from that. You know, there are other plays as well where it's just like, man, everything bounced in our favor.
2: Yeah.
0: Right? And you know, it's just hard to do. You can't just win a championship by just being a great football team that just rolls. You need to win some ugly games. You know, you think about some of these dominant football teams. Like we look back, the Patriots, Tom Brady, they won some pretty ugly football games to be that Super Bowl champion. They had to do some funky things to win one of those Super Bowls. They had to break a record in that huge comeback against Atlanta.
2: Including one over the Rams, where that was, 2019, one of the ugliest Super Bowls we've ever seen.
0: Yeah. I mean, so it's just, we just have this illusion that everything was just so perfect. We were pretty damn lucky, too. Are we a well-coached team? Are we a good team? Of course we are. All those things are true. But, boy, this is sports, man. It just takes one little thing. Just one little thing. Look how crappy Michigan played against Western Michigan. I keep wanting to say Eastern just because I lived in Western Michigan. Okay. So I mean, again, it took two Hail Marys to pull that one out. You know, just one play. Michigan got outplayed, except, they got a little help, a little break here and there. And, football's hard, man. Football is hard. Cooper Kupp. You know, he's talking about Jadarian Price. We're all talking about Jadarian Price. Human highlight reel. This kid looks great. You know, everyone's like, but he was the number two guy at Notre Dame. Was he? You know, that's kind of like saying, who was the number one running back for the Seahawks all last season? You know, obviously, Sharps got hurt. But before that, wasn't it Charbonnet? And then who was the Super Bowl MVP? I mean, they kind of had a similar type thing going there, right? Jadarian Price

0: could have been a starter at another great college. He chose to stay there and be loyal to that program. And so was he really the number two guy? I bet you Jadarian Price has a better season than Love does in Arizona.
1: There's so many green flags. I mean, who does this? In this era of college football and NIL, who does that? Who stays at a school where they could be getting more money from a more established program and be getting more reps to be loyal to the program that they came up with? Who does that? No one does that. That's what makes this really exciting with Jadarian Price.
0: Well, Cooper Kupp says Jadarian has earned the respect of the Seahawks veterans.
2: Yeah, I think you just show up ready to go. You show up, you know, knowing what you've got, and then when you aren't making the same mistakes over and over again, there's like anything that you do, I think he's done a great job. Just the effort that he brings every single day is consistent, and you know you're gonna get the absolute maximum effort every rep. He's gonna finish with a burst, you know, and he's gonna get coached, and he's gonna come back, and he's not gonna make that mistake again, and that shows you a lot. And you know, I think that's what you want. That's the expectation for everyone, right? I think that's ultimately what you do. If you want to earn respect, you operate under our standard operating agreement of what we do, and he's done a great job of embodying that.
0: So we didn't really see him in the preseason. So, I mean, we don't know what we're dealing with. I mean, I'm hoping that strategy pays off. I'm assuming we're going to see a lot of him tomorrow night.
1: Yeah, that's what I'm curious about. How do they manage this running back room? It sounds like Jadarian's going to be a first and second down back. We'll see a lot of George Halani on third downs because Halani's better in pass protection, maybe in shorter yardage situations. Maybe you see a little bit of Emmanuel Wilson, who basically missed all of training camp with an injury. But again, Jadarian feels like he's getting the brunt of this workload. And, you know, from what we've seen and what people are talking about, the guy deserves it. This is going to be our first game look at Jadarian Price tomorrow night.
0: I'm excited. Flashy guy, the whole thing. That's going to be great. I bet you Halani gets a lot of respect.
1: Oh, yeah.
0: I bet you he's going to make some noise and open up some questions. My gut tells me that because he's just been lurking, and the team knows it. I mean, they've always spoken very highly of him, right? I mean, obviously all the headlines are going elsewhere. You know, Halani was like the other guy. But something just tells me we believe in this guy a little more, and the organization knows it. So I'm going to be really curious to see how that plays out. Tomorrow night's game, a lot of people are saying it's going to be a defensive battle. Sam Darnold, our quarterback, says the Patriots pose a real tough challenge defensively when he looked back on the Super Bowl.
3: I think for me, like it showed me what I needed to work on, I would say. Like I feel like I didn't make as many throws as I should have. I think it remains the same for the most part. I think when you're trying to get certain looks from the defense and understand what those looks are, sometimes it can feel curated. I think as a quarterback, I want to try to not know what's coming from the defense like I will in the game. You know, based on certain looks, I might know, but I think, you know, with New England and a lot of the scheme that they do, it can be tough to tell. So just, I guess, urging the scout guys, and they do a great job as well because our defense does it, but just urging them to really not show us exactly what they're going to be in pre-snap.
1: And this is going to be a great first test for this new-look Seahawks offense. I say new look, it's not a completely new look, but it's Brian Fleury's first game calling plays. The Patriots are a good defense. I think you could say they're top 10. They're probably not in that upper echelon with like the Eagles, Broncos, Seahawks, Texans, but this is a good defense, and we're going to learn a lot about what Brian Fleury's all about and what this new-look offense could possibly offer.
0: All right, 3 o'clock pregame show tomorrow, and then it's a 5 o'clock kickoff, so live from Lumen Field in Seattle. It's 5:13. We're taking a timeout. He's Jason Upton. I'm Alan.

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0: brought you the football game. And Squalicum, as expected, did beat Sehome. You know, obviously Squalicum's that it team to keep an eye on right now. Sehome is reloading. No big surprise there.
1: Yeah, no big surprise in the result, but man, the way they did it, Squalicum breaking out a new look offense. We asked Storm coach Nick Lucy on the pregame show, like, we've been hearing stuff about how you're changing a lot of stuff. Can you give us any clue? And he said absolutely nothing. But once we saw the game open up, is Nick Lucy, who's used a spread offense, I think, for the 12 seasons he's been at Squalicum, just completely switched things up and brought in a wishbone. But Asher Osbjornsson, this junior who was a great running back for them last year, put him in at quarterback, ran him a lot. Asher was great. We talked to him after the game. You heard him on Sports Saturday. He was really jacked up about this and this system the Storm are putting in. Maddox Strickland, who's coming in at running back for them, also had a huge game. But you can see this is also the early onset of a lot for the Storm, right? There's early penalties. They're still kind of feeling installing this new offense, which is a really hard thing to do, but I thought they did a great job of it. And Alan, we're going to be seeing a lot of the Squalicum program over the next couple weeks because they loaded the front end of their schedule. They're playing Anacortes on a Thursday night coming up. We're going to be there for a little early Friday night lights action. Rick Todd and I are going to be calling the game. Then next week, they're going to be playing Burlington Edison, another team that made the state playoffs last season, a team that's probably going to be duking it out with Squalicum for one of those playoff spots. We're going to be talking a lot about the Storm, and they gave us a great, great promising stuff early on.
0: What surprised you over the weekend? You know, we obviously saw a big win from Mount Baker. Meridian lost a tight one to Liberty Bell, 30-27. Did that Blaine score jump out at you?
1: The Blaine score was impressive, a walk of 42-7. I like what we saw from the Borderites is they had a balanced attack. They couldn't, and Tyler Anderson was all over this, they couldn't completely establish the run last year, which is really key for them. They ran all over Iwako, but they also had that two-dimensional game where Connor Brown, their junior quarterback, had a really nice passing game. He found Peyton Bauma, who their senior receiver is in for a massive season. Peyton went off in that game. Blaine gave us a lot to like, and it's that balance that really stuck out to me in that result.
0: Nooksack wins by a touchdown over Cascade Christian.
1: That was a tight one too, right? I mean, no scoring at all in the second half. I think Trevin Skeenstra, the junior running back for Nooksack, had a couple of touchdowns and a late pick that really sealed things up. It was a great early look. I think Lucas Woolrich is the sophomore quarterback for Nooksack Valley, where, you know, Nooksack usually has upperclassmen at quarterback. Having a sophomore there is, you know, a big change for them, but it seems like Woolrich did a really good job. They got the win against a good Cascade Christian team. Really, really encouraging results here for the Pioneers.
0: Linden just rolled Sultan 49-0.
1: I think we got a contender for single player performance of the entire weekend because Austin Postma, the junior for Linden Allen, listen to this, 2 rushing touchdowns, 1 passing touchdown, ended up 6 for 6 with 140 yards in the passing game. Oh, by the way, he had a 60-yard pick 6. That's 4 touchdowns right there in 3 different ways. Austin Postma, hats off to you. That's a great way to bring it in. And a rough way to salt for Sultan to start off the Northwest Conference schedule.
0: And Ferndale rolled big, 34-12 over Everett.
1: Yeah, that was impressive, too. The Ferndale, like, you know, a lot of their offensive line is back, and who that really benefits is Elliot Lentz and their senior running back, who I think by Tyler Anderson's count had about 170 rushing yards. Elliot just went absolutely berserk on them. And Ferndale, man, they're going to be a team to watch out for this season. That was a really, really impressive result.
0: Honorable mentions, we'll mention Stanwood beat Edmonds Woodway. Mount Vernon losing to Meadowdale 22-9. And Cedar Woolley rolled big over Hazen 51-0. So some scores there.
1: Some good ones there. I'll throw in Anacortes. They beat Burlington Edison 38-14. That was impressive. I think, you know, Ryan Harrington, their Wazoo-bound quarterback, had like 400 total yards. He's been really impressive. I'll throw in one more there. Not Nooksack. We talked about them. Lummi Nation, who is trailing a Crescent team that went 8-0 last season, 22-6 at halftime. Landon LaFontaine, he comes in. He's at quarterback, taking over for Isaiah Yavaris. Landon was awesome in this game. Lummi Nation just mounts this incredible second-half comeback. DeAndre James steps in there. He was huge. You know, Cooper Toby Williams on the O-line, he was massive in this game. The Blackhawks coming back from 22 down at half to stun Crescent. Watch out for this Blackhawks team. That is, I think, arguably the most impressive result of the entire weekend.
0: Friday Night Lights is back at it this week, special edition. We're going to be over on KGMI this Friday, and we're going to be on from 5:30 until 7, and then it's Anacortes at Squalicum. Back to Civic Stadium we go.
1: That's the Thursday game, yep.
0: That's the Thursday game, yes. We'll be there. The Friday Night Lights crew.

0: On Thursday, special edition. You know, again, they keep moving football everywhere, right? It is so crazy right now with, you know, we brought this up earlier in the broadcast that, you know, here's the Apple Cup, the opener on a Sunday. And that was like, okay, got it. And then the Seahawks open tomorrow. Wait, Wednesday? I, in my mind, just have the Seahawks playing on Thursday to open the season Thursday. It's Wednesday night football. And now here we are doing Friday Night Lights on Thursday. No wonder I don't know what day it is. You can't blame this on me getting old. But Thursday night, we are going to be live over at Civic, Anacortes at Squalicum, 5:30 pregame, 7 o'clock kick. Again, we're going to be overdoing the zones Friday Night Lights on Thursday on KGMI. So if that doesn't confuse you, I'm just hoping I show up on the right radio station doing the right thing. Because I'm going to be on three different radio stations, I think, that day. So we'll see how that goes. But very, very fluid situation. That is going to be an incredible football game.
1: When you schedule a game like that on a Thursday, the situation just demands having an hour and a half pregame show leading up, because that is the game of the week. I think a lot of people have Anacortes as a heavy favorites coming into this one. Guess what? They also did last year when Squalicum just shocked them at Civic Stadium, I believe. So this is the same setting. And boy, if we're going to get a tough test for this new-look Storm offense, it's going to be Anacortes. This one is going to be a banger. I'm excited.
0: Yeah, I mean, what's the storyline, right? Payback for Anacortes, or how good is Squalicum?
1: Yes.
0: I mean, ugh. Man, I love that we're flexing these games. We're bringing you the best possible games on the radio. And we look forward to that. Again, that's Friday night over on...
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1: This is Heidi Person, Market President and General Manager of the Pacific Northwest Media Group, with a look at some good news in our community that we like to call the upside.
2: The 2026 Noisy Waters Mural Festival has announced the winners and selected the three artists who will go on to create Bellingham's next permanent large-scale murals. Artists came from all over the country and Canada to compete in the festival. They were selected through public vote. The winning recipients will return to Bellingham to create these murals, unveiling spring and summer 2027. The festival was put on by Paper Whale, a nonprofit organization that transforms underutilized spaces in Bellingham, and we thank them for this good news.
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2: So I go into the break promoting Friday Night Lights and I say, that's at 5:30 on Friday. It's Thursday. Man, it's going to take a minute. Got to get more repetition. Every time we keep having this fluid situation with the zone, we're on one day, off two and three, and it's been crazy.
3: Let's just agree, Alan. This is the single weirdest week of sports scheduling in, you know, Pacific Northwest sports history, possibly.
2: It really, truly is. Today is Tuesday coming off of a weekend, so it's a double Monday. And then tomorrow's Wednesday, Seahawks football, pregame 3 to 5, kickoff at 5 from Lumen, Seahawks versus the Pats. And then on Thursday, it's 49ers-Rams live from Australia, is that right? And then Thursday night, we are there for Squalicum and Anacortes live from Civic Field, special edition over on KGMI. And then Friday, I don't know where we're going. Happy hour? Where are we on Friday?
3: The good people of Blaine will be welcoming us in for Friday Night Lights.
2: There you go, and they're coming off of that huge win.
3: Yeah.
2: All right, there we go. Enjoy the Mariners game. They're 6 out of first. I still think there's a chance, so, again, be a good fan. Help us manifest this, right?
3: I think it's going to be a fun home stretch.
2: All right, he's Jason Upton. I'm Alan Fee. Have a great...
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0: situations.
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0: And the 1-2 pitch, swinging a fly ball into straightaway center field shallow. Coming in is Julio. He's there and he makes the catch. 8 scoreless innings for Brian Wu this afternoon, a career high. He gets a standing ovation from a great crowd here at T-Mobile Park on this beautiful Sunday afternoon. He was fantastic. We go to the bottom of the...
1: A brilliant start from Brian Wu a couple of days ago. It was exactly what the team needed. Tonight, the ball is handled to Bryce Miller as the Mariners welcome the Texas Rangers in for a 3-game series. The pregame show starts right now. Good evening and welcome to T-Mobile Park. Shannon Dreher coming to you live from the Western Washington Toyota broadcast booth, where tonight the Mariners will take on the team that is directly in front of them in the AL West. The Mariners enter the day with a record of 67-77, 6 games behind the division-leading Astros. They are 4 games behind the Rangers, so a chance to do some damage to at least one of the two teams they are chasing. Rangers come into town with a record of 71-73, having gone 5-5 in their last 10. Now, the Mariners have had their struggles against the Rangers this year, going just 3-7 against them, with run scoring being the biggest problem. The Mariners have averaged under 3 runs per game in the season series. If they get runs against them early in this game, that's going to be a really good sign, as the Texas bullpen has been struggling. So look for them to score some runs early, which is really what we were seeing from them on the last road trip before things got a little bit bumpy this weekend here at T-Mobile Park. Let's go ahead and take a look at Dan Wilson's lineup. We told you it was Bryce Miller on the hill for the Mariners. The Texas Rangers had a TBA as well for quite a long time, and then it is indeed going to be Cal Quantrill who gets the start today. So this is who he's going to be facing at the top. Randy Arozarena in left field, followed by Dom Canzone batting second tonight as the right fielder. Julio Rodriguez follows in center, and then Cal Raleigh is the cleanup hitter behind the plate. And Raleigh has hit 30-33 since August 16th with all sorts of slug. In fact, his second half numbers in general have been at the top or near the top for the Mariners since the break. He has really turned things around, and he's been doing quite a bit of damage as well, which has been great to see. 21 home runs, 59 runs batted in on the season, and somehow he has 2 stolen bases just for fun. J.P. Crawford, who brings a 7-game hitting streak into the game, follows batting fifth at shortstop. Josh Naylor at first base. Cole Young second base. Laz Montes back in the lineup today, designated hitter. And then rounding out the 9 at third base will be Brock Rodden. So I noted Laz Montes is back in the order. We're going to go ahead and take a look at the health report, which is brought to you by Virginia Mason Franciscan Health. Laz, of course, made a couple of pinch-hitting appearances the last couple of days, but was slowed a little bit after crashing into the wall on Friday night. Had some hip discomfort, some hip bruising, doing much better, and is the DH today. Also, a little bit of good news, perhaps, on Emerson Hancock. He has been taking steps forward. He could throw a bullpen as soon as tomorrow. We'll keep our eyes open for that. This health report is powered by Virginia Mason Franciscan Health, the sports medicine provider of the Seattle Mariners. We've got a great show planned for you coming up over the next 45 minutes. In about 15 minutes, we will take a look at what is going on around the rest of baseball in terms of the races and the awards that we will see that are handed out at the end of the season. Then on the Mariners Clubhouse Insider, which will come your way in about 30 minutes, next 3 nights are Andres Munoz Funko Pop nights. Yes, he has been given the Funko Pop doll. I caught up with him earlier to talk about that, and also about the changes that he made that have really led to what is turning into a very successful season. A lot of velocity, of course, a lot of strikeouts, and he's going to talk about a pitch that has really, really come on for him of late. We'll get to that on the Insider in about a half hour. We will have all of the usuals as well, picks to click, check out what's going on around the rest of baseball, and much, much more. But coming up next, Gary Hill sits down with the skipper. We're just getting started here. Stick around. 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
4: Well, Dan, a rare home off day yesterday. You enjoy the off day?
5: Yeah, it was, I think a much-needed rest for us. And as we talked about the road trip and getting in late, the four-game series and a nice day to kind of get some rest as we, gear up now for a good stretch and an important stretch. It was a great day had and now tonight it'd be great to come out and respond and be ready to start this series against Texas tonight.
4: Yeah, Texas in back of the Houston Astros, third chase in Houston. How are you thinking about this three-game series?
5: Yeah, I mean, I think, we're in a tough position, there's no question, but I think, what we have, talked about is focusing on tonight's game and bringing our intensity, bringing the focus to tonight, and it doesn't really help us to go too far out ahead. It starts with this first one and Bryce Miller on the hill for us coming off, his start in Boston, which I thought was a really good one for him and the way he attacked, his mindset on the mound, and that's the kind of mindset I think we need to see from everybody tonight, and I'm looking forward to getting this one underway.
4: Texas provided some challenges there. What when you look at their lineup currently, what sticks out the most to you?
5: Yeah, I mean, I think when we were there, Jack Peterson really, put it to us, and he swung the bat extremely well. Corey Seager now behind him in the top of that lineup. I think that the top is a part of that lineup that can be difficult to navigate. We've got the pitching to do it. We got a couple of lefties, down in that bullpen as well that can handle those guys later in the ballgame. So I think we stack up pretty well there. And I think offensively, really, continuing to do some of the things that we've done, of late here that have helped us be successful at times. It's just, putting our good at-bats together, getting our runners on base, and putting those driving those guys in when we have the opportunity. It was a 2-0 game on Sunday, but a big inning for us. We were able to get guys in scoring position and do just that, drive them in.
4: You had another major league debut on Sunday, Michael Arroyo taking the field for the very first time in a Mariners uniform. What stands out to you about him as you've watched him grow in this system?
5: Yeah, he's just his ability with a bat in his hand and right-handed hitter who really has a great knack, a great knowledge, a great feel for how to hit and a guy that's going to use the whole field. He does have some power and can drive the ball as well. Hits righties and lefties very similarly and just a pure hitter. And I think from a mental standpoint, Michael is a guy that does not allow the game to speed up on him. He takes things as they come and is able to really, be true to who he is. His identity is very strong and he understands that. And I think we're going to see that over the course of this stretch.
4: We just saw Julio cross over 2020 again for the fifth straight season. You watched him earlier in May, 10 home run month, was nearly player of the month in the month of May. But it's been a struggle here recently. When you see him, and we know he can

0: run. He can run hot, and when he does, he's white hot. When you see him, though, like in May, and what you see recently, what is the difference between the two when you watch him at bat to at bat?
1: Yeah, you know, I think, you know, in some ways, you know, we talk a lot about getting the pitch that you can drive and you know, getting pitches in the zone and in your zone. And I think if there's been something that's been a little bit more difficult for him lately, it's just getting that pitch and not trying to go outside of that, you know, area to try to drive it. And, you know, it does happen from time to time, and you know, that's been a part of it for him, and you know, that's what we continue to work on is getting that pitch, you know, shrinking the zone to where you can get a good pitch and putting that good swing on it.
0: All right, thanks a lot, Skip. Good luck,
1: Gary. Thank you. Always a pleasure.
2: And that was the Dan Wilson Show right there, and no doubt the day off did everybody some good. It doesn't hurt to come into the ballpark today and see the sun shining the way that it is. You are getting that definite little bit of chill in the air, no question about it, but still absolutely gorgeous evening for baseball, which we very much appreciate. Hopefully that will help lead to good things with Bryce Miller on the hill. I kind of like what we saw from him the last time out. They wanted him more aggressive with that fastball, and he was. And now he's been in a more regular routine since that start. So very interested to see if he goes out there and just has that freedom of just attack. Just attack with that pitch. Let's see. Let's, you know, got nothing to lose out there. Let's see what you can do with that in your ballpark, and, you know, complement it with the other pitches that you have. But Bryce Miller, when that fastball is on and when he has confidence in it, is really something to behold. And it would not be a bad night for that Bryce Miller to come out. And, of course, on the heels of what Brian Wu did 2 days ago, you know, why not? Why not have a good turn through this rotation? It would do the team a lot of good. Coming up next, it's time for the roundtable. We'll talk a little bit about what's coming up. And I also want to take a look at some of the awards races that are going on, as well as some of the other divisions and what is going on. So that will come up next as we continue right here on the NC Machinery Mariners Radio Network.
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5: Welcome back inside T-Mobile Park. You're getting ready for baseball here with the Texas Rangers coming in for 3 games. Shannon Dreher joined by Gary Hill for the roundtable.
6: The roundtable.
5: Getting darn close to the TV table, I hear.
6: This is the not quite the round table.
5: Not quite, yeah.
6: Here we are, though. There's two of us.
5: Good to be here. Yeah. Yes, absolutely.
6: Considering I just walked in 10 seconds ago, it could have been a lot worse.
5: It's like, okay, what's our alternate plan here? Because Rick is busy right now.
6: I mean, he is busy, and he's only going to get busier as we move towards the end of the season as well. So maybe we should not count on him for every roundtable moving forward.
5: Circling at a table of whatever shape you want
6: it to be.
5: The possibilities are endless.
6: That's right.
5: Hey, looking around baseball right now, you know, obviously an interesting day today with Aaron Judge coming back for the Yankees. Shohei Ohtani having all sorts of problems. He's out of the lineup today after they gave him 4 days to sit down. And just kind of curious, what are you watching right now this time of the year?
6: Well, everything. I know it's been so frustrating for Mariner fans, obviously. So it's been hard to enjoy kind of what this playoff race is about. But the American League, to me, is still wide open, and I'm not talking just about who's going to get in, because the wild card race, who knows right now who's gonna, and then whoever it is can make a run, because I mean, Judge coming back certainly helps the Yankees, no doubt, but to me there's no real favorite in the American League. I feel like anyone can make a run if they get in. It's wild how this is happening down the stretch.
5: Yeah, and it is. It's funny that, you know, there are games that are teams that you've watched throughout, and the one that I've kept an eye on the entire season is the Chicago White Sox are going to do it.
6: Yeah.
5: They're up 3 games right now. They have not blinked ever since they took over first place in the Central, which has been pretty amazing sight to see with them, and it just shows you how quick things can go from hopeless, which the White Sox were, to what they have done this year.
6: Oh, yeah. It was a bad year last year for the White Sox. They obviously really struggled. They were, I think, you know, a team that lost, 100 games last year? And then here they are in first place. And a team where, you know, Cleveland has pushed them at times, but they've been able to fend them off. And, you know, it's funny. A team like the Blue Jays, who moved into the wild card spot a couple days ago after everything they'd been through this season, and they went to the A's last night and were looking. They had Cease on the mound, going to the A's, looking to take the spot back. And they lost to the A's last night with Cease on the mound. And so, you know, it's the emotional roller coaster that this season has been for not just the Mariners, for a lot of teams. It's hard to believe. Cease pitched and the A's walked it off Varland.
5: That's insane.
6: Who's also been just untouchable, as the Mariners have seen. It is. It's impossible.
5: And you look at it, and it's not like the Athletics have been red. I mean, they're 5-5 in their last 10, and, you know, they
6: But they're wrecking seasons. They beat the Rangers before they came here.
5: They've got nothing to lose right now.
6: And they're playing like it.
5: And you can tell, you know, there are teams that are going to be a little bit tight going into those games. There are other teams that, well, we've got nothing to lose right now, so they're going to go out and play that way, and the Athletics are apparently really relishing the spoiler role right now. Also in the division,

0: The first team to be eliminated from the postseason was your Los Angeles Angels.
1: Yeah.
0: Yeah, which you don't have to worry about them. They've got two friends now with the Giants and the Rockies as well. But the Angels, just going to be so interesting to see what direction they go in with a new ownership group.
1: Yeah, they have a lot of work to do. I mean, behind the scenes, just building an organization back, that takes time. It's going to take a lot of time and effort because, you know, they have really struggled for a lot of years just putting, with their own talent. Producing their own talent. Yeah, they have a couple guys in the majors. They push pretty fast to get there. But just overall, they have not been able to do it. I mean, we all know the story. Trout's been there forever now, and he's, depending on what happens the next few years, is that, his only playoffs, the very beginning of his career, is that going to be it? It's hard to believe.
0: Well, that's the path. That is certainly where it's going. When you look over at the National League right now, Are the Dodgers, are people being just too worried about them with their ups and downs and Shohei being out, and they're still, 10.5 up right now?
1: Yeah, I mean but
0: was the pressure on them now to three-peat?
1: I will say the Shohei one for me is the uh-oh. Because if Shohei weren't healthy in the postseason, I think that makes a massive difference. Even for a team like the Dodgers, who we know are very deep and very good. But that changes the whole dynamic to me of that lineup. And that's a team, if he's not 100%, that there's really good teams in the NL, and there's teams that can get them. I mean, Milwaukee could get them in a series, especially without Ohtani. I mean, they could get them with Ohtani. But Milwaukee, Atlanta, who's been on a roll, they're really talented. They're really good. So I think the Dodgers would go into it as the favorite right now in the playoffs, but they could be had in a series.
0: Milwaukee Brewers, best record in baseball, best run differential. They are up 169 and the most runs scored.
1: Yeah.
0: At 7:30.
1: Yeah, and
0: I mean, at 7:30 is the number that just jumps out more than anything.
1: It's so funny. It's a huge number, and this isn't taking away from them, but can they do it in the playoffs? Can they do it in the playoffs against the best pitching? Because they do it differently than teams are doing it in this modern era. And they don't hit a lot of home runs. They do it by getting on base a ton, drawing a lot of walks, hitting the ball around the yard, having those just stringing together hits, which in this modern era is very difficult to do given how good pitching is. Can they take that into the postseason? Like, say it's a Dodgers series, and the Dodgers line up, who they're going to line up. Are they able to put those runs together? I don't know. They haven't been able to in the postseason the last few years, but.
0: And Lord, I was worried about it when we were there. We never saw a more nervous fan base than the Milwaukee Brewers.
1: I mean, I'd like them to, because it's a great story. And the Brewers have done so many things well as an organization. And it should pay off with a long playoff run, right? And at some point getting to a National League Championship Series and a World Series. Like, you hope it pays off for them, but will it? I don't know.
0: Yeah, it's going to be interesting to see. In the National League, they've got things of interest. In the American League, it's just up for grabs.
1: Yeah, who knows?
0: Looking forward to that. MVP award, still Alvarez, I would imagine, although he's had a little bit of a slide of late. But
1: yeah.
0: I don't think anybody's too close to him.
1: No, I don't think so either. And you look at the season in total. I mean, the Astros would be nowhere close to a division title and playoff position without him. He has carried them so much offensively.
0: Yeah.
1: You look at their lineups on most nights, and it's Taylor Trammell, nothing against him, but it's guys like him and guys like him batting fourth behind Alvarez all year. I mean, the lineup is not one you look at. It's not the same that it was a few years ago, but Alvarez is terrifying.
0: Yes.
1: It's every time he comes to the plate. Everything is hit hard, and if there's guys on base, I was thinking about it today, and in a big situation, in a big game, if I was facing the Astros late in a ball game, and I had a 3-run lead, and the bases were loaded, Alvarez was batting, and then whoever was on deck, yeah, I would think about the Bonds thing. I really would, and walk in a run just to not face him with the bases loaded. I think that's where he's at. That might be crazy, but he's on a different planet.

0: Yeah, it has been a tremendous season for him, start to now, even though, again, it's cooled down a little bit. He slowed down on the home run pace quite a bit since, but has still been absolutely the force that you know he can be, has been, and certainly is right now. And then real quick in the NL, you flipped over to PCA, haven't you?
1: Yes.
0: Okay.
1: 100%. We had this conversation, you pointed out at the time, because I was, as long as Ohtani was pitching and hitting, I was reluctant to go in a different direction, but he stopped pitching. He hasn't pitched forever. And PCA is he's gone wild. He's having a ridiculous year. And it's not just with him offensively, because I think you have to factor in the center field and the defense as well.
0: Yeah, which is fun. I mean, he's a baseball player.
1: Great.
0: He's doing it all.
1: Yes, he is.
0: And he is critical to that team, too, while you're at it.
1: Yeah.
0: Yeah.
1: Yeah. I mean, we saw that here. He's you circle him. He's a leadoff guy. You circle him, and he comes up seemingly nine times a game. He's one of those guys. He's batting again. Come on. Is he in the lineup twice? What's going on?
0: A lot of good in baseball this year. A lot of fun things to watch.
1: Overall, just big picture, so many great players in the game right now. The game is at such a great point. So many fun stories. So many great players. So, big picture. I know it's frustrating here in Seattle, but big picture, baseball's in a good place.
0: Yeah, I would agree. Thank you, Gary.
1: Yeah, good roundtable.
0: Good table. Circle the bases and find yourself in the middle of the fun at Muckleshoot Casino Resort. 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Coming up next, it is time for the Mariners Clubhouse Insider. Andrés Muñoz has just been spectacular ever since he had that bump early in the season, made his adjustment, and really has not looked back. He's going to get into that and more as we continue right here on the NC Machinery Mariners Radio Network.
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1: On Sunday, Andrés Munoz collected his 102nd career save as a Mariner. That is the third most in team history. Earlier today, I had a chance to catch up with Andrés. Here's part of that conversation. Andrés, I thought today would be a great day to catch up with you. You have 3 days of a promotion. You are now a little doll.
2: Mm-hmm.
1: What do you think of that?
2: I think it's awesome to be able to be in that little bunco. It's an awesome feeling. Just have the name on it and looks like you, and it's just like an awesome feeling to the organization pick me to do that.
1: How many boxes did you get?
2: I got 2 boxes. I don't know how many are there, but I'm going to take the most that I can.
1: That sounds like a good plan. Hey, you've been doing good things all year long. When it gets to this time of the season, physically, what does it feel like for you?
2: You feel a little bit tired, of course. But I think at this time, the things that take care of the most is what you did in the offseason. I think that is what helping you is what helped you to get through this part of the season, mm-hmm. and I think that is why it's really important to take care of that in the off season, and of course like them, how you maintain that, what you did during the off season, how you maintain during the season, is really important.
1: Do you just think that okay, this time of the year they're going to ask for more from you?
2: Yes, we are prepared for that.
1: Yeah.
2: We are prepared for that, and we knew it since even doesn't matter the situation that is, normally at this part of the season we throw a little bit more. And it's just like normal, we want to win and we want to do our best to help the team win, and whatever it takes to take that win. That night or that day is what we have to do.
1: Yes, that is absolutely where you are, and sometimes maybe that makes it simpler.
2: Yes.
1: It's like your focus is just this tonight.
2: Mm-hmm.
1: Yeah. Hey, you have been doing, you know, you had a little bit of trouble early in the year. You figured some things out. What was the biggest learning you took from that?
2: Take a lot of learning experience this year. Obviously, it's not over yet, but from what already happened, just try to be a little bit more in control with my breath work, my mentally prepare for whatever situation it is, and control what you can control. A lot of times have been happening to me, like a lot of bad luck things, mm-hmm. and those are things that I can control. And even if it's some bad luck things, we still think that it's something that we should do more, or we should try something different, but it's not probably because I know my strengths. I just go to my strengths, and if that they work good, but it doesn't, that doesn't mean that I did something bad, or I should put more effort on the things. It's not that. It's just like bad luck, and you have to be okay with that, and you have to be ready to fail sometimes, and that's it.
1: That's kind of a big learning, I would mm-hmm. imagine, and giving yourself permission just to let go a little bit. It probably doesn't hurt when you are throwing 100, 101, 102. Are you surprised that you have kept up that velocity this whole time?
2: Not really, because it's what we work for in the off season. Obviously, I would like to have that in the beginning of the season, but that is something that you view and you learn from different things that you have in your body, your mechanics, your how the back feel, how different parts of the body feel. And I think it's more about how you get better on that and how you get more treatment on different parts of your body to be 100% in the game.
1: Yeah, you spend a lot of time on recovery in the training room, getting mm-hmm. everything before you go out. You've learned that.
2: Yes. Sometimes, obviously, when I was younger, when I just came up, we have that mentality of get away from the training room.
1: Yeah.
2: Now it's more like the training room doesn't hurt. What hurts is like when you avoid to be there just because you don't want to spend too much time in

0: But now it's just like you have to be the best possible that you can in the game.
1: Yeah.
0: And what is going to get you there is take care of all your body.
1: Lastly, tell us about that changeup and what you've been able to do with it.
0: The changeup. Probably you remember this when I was trying to throw the kick change.
1: Right.
0: Was good, really good pitch, but it moved so much and I don't have too much control on it. So I came back with the circle change.
1: Ah.
0: And I just start throwing it like a fastball. Mm-hmm. That is a good thing. I just have to throw it like a fastball and I know it's going to move. But just throwing it with the same effort and the same motion, mm-hmm. and we have the grip is going to take care of that. Kind of the same thing of what I did before with the slider. Mm-hmm. You just grab the pitch and you just throw like a fastball and it's going to move. Your body already know what to do with that because you already got a different grip. And it's kind of the same thing. I am learning that, how to use it and when to use it.
1: I think we'll see more of it. It's been doing some awfully good things.
0: Yes, it's been doing good. It's been doing good. And of course, I'm going to keep trying it. But it's more about when the game call it. Mm-hmm. Because sometimes we don't want to force that pitch. And we don't want to throw it all the time.
1: Right.
0: But the game is going to call when to throw it.
1: It has been fantastic. Mooney, thank you.
0: Thank you.
2: And that is Andres Munoz. And, yeah, just keep your eyes open for that changeup. It has been an absolutely perfect swing and miss pitch for him. But he's right. You don't want to overuse it, and you want to use it in the right situations. That was tonight's Mariners Clubhouse Insider, presented by Global Credit Union, powering the new Seattle Mariners Cashback Credit Card. 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
1: They're getting ready for baseball here at T-Mobile Park. Mariners and Rangers set to open up a three-game series here tonight. It all gets underway in just over 30 minutes. We can't do this without some wisdom from Rick Riz. It is time for Picks to Click, presented by Sandberg Volvo Cars. Rick, do you have some wisdom for us?
2: Yeah, I sure do. Mariners going to go out. Thank you. Score some runs tonight against the Texas Rangers. Lázaro Montes is going to hit not only just his second major league home run, it's going to be a thing of beauty. He's going to try to break the glass of the Hit It Here Cafe out there in right field. It's going to be a mammoth shot at about 112 miles an hour off the bat, and it's going to be very memorable. So, Lázaro Montes.
1: You've been warned.
2: Second big league home run.
1: You've been warned up. Somebody in
2: be
1: their
2: careful
1: soup.
2: Careful out there.
1: Right.
2: In
1: okay.
2: Their soup. Yes.
1: Good pick. I like that. Gary, what have you got?
3: I like that. That's fun.
1: Okay.
3: I think Cal's going to homer. That's going to be great. That's it.
1: Just one?
3: Yeah.
2: He's on a roll.
3: Just one.
1: An uneventful home run from Cal Raleigh.
3: I mean, it'll be a homer.
1: Run-of-the-mill home run from Cal Raleigh.
3: That's it.
1: Okay. I'll take it. We're going to have some offense. I think offense would be great. I think early offense would be a really nice sign, because I think there's a good chance for some late offense, too, in this game. So let's have some offense.
3: Okay.
1: Good picks, guys.
3: Agreed.
2: Thanks, Shannon.
1: Glad we took care of that. 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Coming up next, we're going to check out what's been going on the scoreboard. A huge return to the game. We'll see how Aaron Judge did in his first action in over 84 games. Also take a look. Got some big arms on the hill tonight and one who is missing. All that coming up next as we continue on the NC Machinery Mariners Radio Network.
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1: 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Thank you. Thank you.

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4: 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Someone very early in the process said, you know, this guy's a killer and don't underestimate his chances to get the team. You know, you never know how these things go, but I think it's an ideal situation in the sense that he's buying a team that obviously is very well run at the moment. And his son, Neil, I think is going to be heavily involved in day-to-day operations on the team. And I think that ownership being involved, not in the minutia of football, but in how football operations work, I think can be a really good thing. And that will be an interesting case study to see over the coming years how it works in Seattle.
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5: Bryce Miller takes the hill here tonight at T-Mobile Park. We'll get into the lineups in just 1 second, but right now let's go ahead and take a look at what's going on around the rest of baseball with the Chevy Silverado scoreboard. Whether tackling the trails or this weekend's chores, Chevy Silverado and Silverado HD were built to take on the Northwest. A lot going on the scoreboard tonight, and we will start in Baltimore, where the Guardians are up 9-5 on the Orioles in the eighth inning. Top of the ninth finds the Astros, leading the Phillies 6-4. That is in Philadelphia. Mets lead the Marlins 7-5 in the bottom of the ninth, top of the eighth, and the Angels are looking to put an end to the Red Sox 5-game winning streak. Angels up 4-1 in that game. Yankees lead the Rockies 2-1 in the eighth inning in the Bronx. This game marked the return of Aaron Judge, who missed 84 games dealing with that rib injury. He had 3 at-bats in this game before being replaced with a pinch hitter. I think that was just for a little bit of rest. And keep in mind, he did not have any rehab assignment games. But 0-3, 2 strikeouts for Aaron Judge as he returns to the Yankees. Rays up 5-1 on the Braves in the top of the eighth inning. Diamondbacks and Royals are scoreless in the top of the sixth inning, and that game pretty significant for one player in particular, as that game marked the return of Corbin Burnes, and he had been out for well over a year with Tommy John surgery. He pitched 3 innings, gave up just 2 hits in the 3 scoreless innings. Michael Wacha on the other side is now through 6 scoreless innings. Elsewhere, they've got Jacob Mizorowski on the hill tonight as the Brewers take on the Chicago Cubs, and they've got a chance to do something the Brewers do tonight. A win tonight for them would put them with the possibility of clinching a playoff spot tomorrow. They would be the first team to do that. Right now, the Cubs and the Brewers are knotted up at 1 apiece in the bottom of the sixth inning. So that is what we've got for games that are underway right now. As for your Mariners, lineup is as follows. This is what we've got. Randy Rosarena at the top, followed by Dom Canzone in right field. Julio Rodriguez center. Cal Raleigh will be your cleanup hitter behind the plate. J.P. Crawford with a 7-game hitting streak follows at shortstop. Josh Naylor at first base. Cole Young second. Laz Montes will be the DH tonight. Brock Rodden wearing 90 on his back will be the third baseman rounding out the nine. As for the Texas Rangers, Jock Peterson, we don't want to see a repeat of what he did in Texas. He will lead off as the designated hitter. Corey Seager follows at short. Ezekiel Duran at third. Brandon Nimmo will be the cleanup hitter in right field. Wyatt Langford in left. Evan Carter center. Jake Berger, who has been on a tear. 25 home runs, 82 runs batted in on the season. At first base, Nicky Lopez at second. Danny Jansen rounding out the nine behind the plate. So that's what we're going to see on the field. Coming up next, it's time for Out of Left Field with Gary and Goldie. They'll have the final word before we hand it off to the play-by-play. 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
6: JoJo Grubasek, a sophomore at Western Washington University and going on American Ninja Warrior for what? 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
7: 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So the show's about as old as I am. And I had always wanted to be on the show. I had watched it, and so I started doing ninja. I did some like rock climbing, and like that's how I kind of got into it. 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
8: It's the Mariners pregame show brought to you by Toyota of Kirkland and Toyota of Renton. Gary Hill, Aaron Goldsmith here. Aaron, the Texas Rangers are in town.
9: Familiar with them?
8: The Mariners and Rangers have something in common. They're both behind the Houston Astros. The Rangers are closer.
9: You're really breaking it down so far there.
8: Yeah, I mean, well, how are you thinking about this series coming in?
9: Well, you've really put yourself... You were behind the eight ball. What's more than behind the eight ball? Is there another ball? Is there a nine ball?
8: What is...
9: I think eight ball is bad news.
8: Yeah.
9: They were behind the eight ball coming into this homestand.
8: Yeah.
9: And then with every loss to the A's, that's like three more eight balls.
8: That's right.
9: So
8: They're behind three eight balls.
9: And I do think that happens. In billiards.
8: I'm not a billiards guy.
9: I am a billiards guy. You can tell, I think. I actually owned my own pool cue as a kid. We'll save that for another day.
8: Okay.
9: That's actually a true statement.
8: Well, we need to dive into this at some point.
9: So you're at a point where between the lack of games left, how far you are behind, and that you are playing a team you do need to pass. I mean...
8: Yeah, whether you're talking division or wild card.
9: Yeah.
8: No matter how you look at it.
9: You've got to get past these guys.
8: Yeah.
9: So I don't have a great track record on this segment, this homestand.
8: You don't?
9: No. I've predicted things that have not even come close to fruition.
8: Yeah.
9: But, I mean, minimum 2 out of 3.
8: Yeah.
9: Realistically sweep it.
8: You need them all. But it's funny because on the other side, the Rangers are saying the exact same thing.
9: Like, absolutely.
8: They need these just as much.
9: So both teams will go to their closer to begin the eighth inning.
8: I mean,
9: We need a 7-out save from you today.
8: Yeah. That's what this is.
9: It is. And the Mariners have... A couple of things in their favor. They have dominated this team at home for years.
8: Yes.
9: I mean, are you ready for this? I had to triple check this. The Mariners have won, this is a real number, 40 of their last 50 games at home against the Rangers.
8: That's unbelievable.
9: 40 of the last 50 games against Texas at T-Mobile Park, the Mariners have won. I mean, their pitching staff ERA is like a sub 2.5. Add to that, the Rangers are very similar to the Mariners in

0: second half. Mm-hmm. They've been great at home. They've been awful on the road.
1: Yeah.
0: They've lost every road series in the second half, all seven. And their pitching's been atrocious on the road in the second half. So if there's ever time for trends to continue, this would be it.
1: This would be it. And the Mariners need it.
0: The Rangers
1: need it.
0: And they're facing Cal Quantrill, who apparently is Roger Clemens.
1: I mean, he was last time out.
0: It's incredible. I mean, he's been almost untouchable.
1: At your point, it was at home. That's last time.
0: Yeah, but his last seven starts, he's got like a 1.25.
1: Yeah, I know.
0: Cal Quantrill.
1: Baseball.
0: Baseball, man. Like, get hot at the right time. And that's, I mean, he has been a massive part of this for the Rangers. But
1: yeah, especially with, I mean, they're pretty beat up in the rotation. There's no Leiter. There's no Evaldi.
0: Yes. Rocker's been bad.
1: Yeah, in fact, he came out, you know, they basically had two.
0: They've been open.
1: They had a double opener for him the other game. They had two relievers that pitched before him.
0: They invented something new.
1: I've not seen that one before. And so they have some question marks in their rotation. I do find it funny that Logan's going to face DeGrom for the third time this year.
0: Yeah, after it never happening.
1: Never facing him.
0: So. The issue that you have with the Rangers, home or road, is the same issue that you had even with an A's bullpen.
1: Josh Peterson.
0: Which is, you're behind in the eighth inning, man.
1: Yes.
0: And you're in a tough spot.
1: Yeah, Lats is legit.
0: Eighth and ninth for them is like it should be for a big league team that's in contention. Yeah. So don't be in that spot.
1: And Munoz for the Mariners. This is a, you know, Rangers want no part of Munoz.
0: Absolutely.
1: Here late. Losing either.
0: Both bullpens have had issues, but the back end.
1: But the back end.
0: Specifically the ninth inning.
1: Yeah, you get it to the closer.
0: I mean, they're still big league. These are, on one end, an all-star closer this year for the Rangers, and on the other end, Munoz, not an all-star this year, but we all know.
1: Yeah.
0: So these are enormous, man. They're at home against a team that you have to pass, and you've played well at home. So keep playing well at home. I say you play well at home. You just

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9: 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A vicious splitter. Logan Gilbert, strikeout number 12.
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12: Welcome to Seattle Mariners baseball. Great to have you with us. A beautiful night for baseball here from T-Mobile Park. The Texas Rangers in town, the first of three against Texas. Both teams behind the Astros in the West. We'll see what happens in this three-game set. The Mariners have really played well against the Rangers, especially in this ballpark the last number of years, trying to keep that trend going. Bryce Miller gets the ball for the Mariners on one side. Cal Quantrill has been on fire on the other side. Takes the ball for the Texas Rangers. We'll come back. We'll take a look at the starting lineup for the Mariners when we return right after this.
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3: Welcome back to T-Mobile Park. 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Gary Hill with you alongside Mariners Hall of Famer Rick Riz. 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Looks like this for the Mariners tonight. You have Randy leading off. He's in left field. Dom Canzone, he's going to bat second tonight. He's in right. Julio, the center fielder after that. Cal cleaning up the catcher. J.P. Crawford will follow at shortstop. Josh Naylor at first base. Cole Young will be at second. Laz Montes will be the DH hitting eighth. And Brock Rodden at third base batting ninth. Bryce Miller up on the mound against the Texas Rangers. Well, it's a great night for baseball, and the Mariners getting ready to take the field, so we are ready to go. We'll come back. We have first pitch and play-by-play coming your way right after this.

0: 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Well, Rick, the Mariners taking on the Texas Rangers here, game one of this three-game series. So we take a very early look at the Northwest Chevy Equinox scoreboard. The Astros have held on. They've beaten the Phillies 6-5. Schwarber pops up to end the ball game. So that's a bad result for both sides here, because both the Mariners and Rangers hoping for the same thing, is to a lot of Astros losses the rest of the way, and both the Rangers and the Mariners in the same boat, trying to win as many as possible the rest of the way. Not much margin for error for either side.
1: Exactly. Time running out with 18 games left to go. That includes tonight. If the Astros played 500 baseball, the Mariners would have to go, 15-3. So they needed some help tonight. But the Phillies came up a little bit short, only one run, bottom of the ninth inning. So the Astros hung on and won it 6-5. So the Mariners need a win tonight, and they need to keep winning as games tick off the calendar with just 18 games left to go for the Mariners. Bryce Miller on the mound for the Mariners tonight, 19th appearance with his 18th start of the year. 4 2/3 innings. Gary, his last time out in Boston, pitched well, gave up one run on one walk, and he struck out three along the way, and he had a few days off there between starts. He was sent to the bullpen but never pitched in relief because Emerson Hancock went on the IL, so he came out of the bullpen. He was never in the bullpen to make that start, and he put together a good outing against the Boston Red Sox, and he needs a good one tonight, and the Mariners need a big win against the Texas Rangers tonight in the opening game of this series.
0: Yeah, part of the bullpen in only a technical sense, really, at any point, and hopefully the Mariners can add Emerson Hancock back shortly. He's been so consistent this year for the Mariners, but Bryce Miller gets the turn here. We'll see what he does here at home against Texas.
1: So the Mariners looking to take the open

0: The game of this three-game series, a big series, and they're all big right now at this point in the season. Opening game of the set with the Rangers. Hi again, everybody, and welcome to Mariners Baseball. Rick Riz along with Gary Hill Jr. and Shannon Dreher in a beautiful Tuesday night here in Seattle. The roof is wide open. Mariners had the day off yesterday, a big, big win a couple of days ago when they shut out the Athletics by a score of 2-0 to salvage the final game of that three-game series. So here's Bryce Miller, the kid from New Braunfels, Texas, taking on the Texas Rangers. Chuck Peterson to lead things off. Here's the windup in the first pitch of the way, swinging a pop-up right back toward us and above us in the upper deck. Out of play, and the count is 0-1 on Peterson. Welcome to Mariners Baseball. The field in pristine condition. The grounds crew doing his usual fantastic job. Fans still coming to the ballpark. Another nice crowd here at T-Mobile. The windup and the 0-1 pitch, swing and a miss by Peterson, and the count is now nothing and two. But Bryce in that last outing against the Red Sox at Fenway, 4 2/3 innings, gave up one run, 7 hits, walked one, struck out three. Time before that, it was a pretty big struggle. 4 outings, he was 0-2 with an ERA of 7.78. Bryce looks in, has a sign from Cal, outfield about straight away. The windup and the 0-2 on the way to Peterson, swinging a fly ball, pop up first base side over near the seats, over Josh Naylor has room on the warning track, and he makes the catch. Naylor hustles over to go get it, and there's one away for the Rangers to start things off. Well, tonight's first pitch of the game was brought to you by MultiCare. Health is calling. Let them help you answer that call with trusted, compassionate care close to home. 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It has turned out to be a beautiful night here in Seattle. For the opening game of the series, here's Corey Seager, Kyle's younger brother. The windup and the pitch on the way to Corey. Swing and a well-hit ball deep to right field. Canzone going back, looking up, and goodbye, baseball. This is way back into the lower deck and straightaway right field. Corey Seager with his 16th home run of the season. He had 2 home runs in his last 4 games, now 3 home runs in his last 5, and it's 1-0 Texas, and that was a no-doubter.
1: Wow, that ball was hammered.
0: There's a pitch left up in the strike zone, and Seager got to it and hit it a long way to right field. So 1-0 Texas, and the batter is Ezekiel Duran. Duran right now, one of the hottest hitters on this Ranger ball club. The pitch on the way from Bryce is low and inside for ball one. Duran batting 277, but he's hit safely in 13 of his last 17 games for an average of 381. 17 home runs for the year, 78 runs batted in, having a heck of a year. Now the windup and the pitch to Duran, low and outside for ball two, 2 balls and no strikes. Rangers, the off day yesterday. Back on Sunday, they beat Tampa Bay by a score of 8-6. They're trying to hang in there in the West as well. The windup and the 2-0 pitch, low and inside for ball three, 3 balls and no strikes. Rangers starting play today, 2 back behind the Astros. They've gone 5-5 in their last 10 games. So they're right there with 18 left to play. Now the windup by Bryce and the 3-0 pitch. Fastball pours it across and the count is now 3-1. You got Tampa Bay on top in the East at 85-58. Yankees 4 games out, but Gary, they got their big guy back.
1: Yeah. Judge out for a long time.
0: The 3-1 pitch, swinging a pop-up out of play in the first base side and the count is full on Duran, 3 balls and 2 strikes. Aaron Judge is back in a Yankee uniform. After that fractured rib, man, he was out for, what, 3 months?
1: Yeah, seemingly forever.
0: That time is called by Duran, backs away from home plate. So they got the big bat back in the lineup. And the Yankees 4 out in the East. Boston 6 out. The American League Central, the surprise team in Major League Baseball, the Chicago White Sox, have a 3-game lead over the Cleveland Guardians. We'll catch up on all the scores today in baseball. Here's the pitch and a swing and a miss by Duran for strike three. So Bryce Miller gets him with a fastball. Strikeout number 1 for Bryce, out number 2 for the Rangers. And that'll bring up right fielder Brandon Nimmo.

0: former New York Met.
1: Judge an 0-for-3 in his return. No rehab, too, so he left the game early, didn't play all nine.
0: He said, I'm going to be ready as soon as I'm healthy and I get clearance to play. I'm going to play without a rehab assignment. Here's the windup and the pitch to Nimmo. Is over for a strike. The count is nothing and one.
1: It's funny how it worked out. Elio Ramos came in for him and then went on to hit a three-run home run in Judge's spot.
0: Just having that spot helped out Ramos.
1: Yeah, that's right.
0: Here's the pitch. Swinging a foul on the ground on the first base side. Into the Mariner dugout, and the count is 0-2 on Nimmo. You just tuned in. Corey Seager with a home run, giving the Rangers a quick 1-0 lead. We are just underway. Bryce ready, looks in. Now the windup and the 0-2 on the way to Nimmo. Swinging a bouncer, fouled away again on the first base side. And the count is still 0-2. Bryce Miller, he's a Texas kid through and through from New Braunfels, Texas. Fourth round pick by the Mariners in the June draft of 2021 out of Texas A&M. Always a great baseball program. Here's the windup, and again, the 0-2 on the way to Nimmo. Swing and a miss. He tried to hold up, but he went after his splitters. Miller strikes him out. That's going to retire the sides. Second strikeout for Bryce. But the Rangers get the lead. One run, one big hit. The Corey Seager home run. We go to the bottom of the first inning. Our Mechanics Bank score. The Rangers won, and the Mariners coming up.
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0: Our Mechanics Bank score, the Rangers won. The Mariners coming up to face right-hander Cal Quantrill, 7-5 on the year. The pitch to Randy Rosarena is a fastball for a strike, 0-1. Quantrill, 7-5 with a 2.79 ERA, 29 appearances, 12 starts. And he's been outstanding here in the latter part of the year. Next offer to Randy is a fastball, pours it across for a strike, and the count is now 0-2. Quantrill, in the month of August, has a 1.45 ERA. He's made six starts in August. Here's the 0-2. Check swing down and away. Did he go? He did not. The appeal down to the first base umpire. That's Junior Valentine. For a ball one, one ball and two strikes. But in the six starts, he's had three outings where he didn't give up a run. The windup by Quantrill. Big right-hander. And the 1-2 to Randy, swinging a fly ball straightaway center field. Drifting back is Evan Carter. Now he stops and makes the catch. One away for the Mariners here in the bottom of the first inning. Well, time now for the roof report from Three Tree Roof in a beautiful Tuesday night here in Seattle. Ice blue sky, not a cloud in the sky. The roof is wide open. The roof report brought to you by Three Tree Roofing, the number one roofer in Washington. 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Great to have Kyle Lentz here at the ballpark tonight with his wife.

0: And family. Here's the windup of the pitch on the way to Dom Canzone, swinging a ground ball up the middle, rams it into center field for a base hit. Canzone, first pitch hitting with a one-out single, so the Mariners have the tying run aboard. And that extends his hitting streak to 8 games, 9 hits in his last 31 at-bats. So the Mariners have the tying run aboard. And that'll bring up center fielder Julio Rodriguez. So thanks to Kyle Lentz for being here, helping out the junior achievement folks. Quantrill, big kid, 6'3", 195. Born in Port Hope, Ontario, Canada, where his dad, Paul Quantrill, pitched for the Toronto Blue Jays. Was an outstanding pitcher. And so is his kid now. Here's the stretch by Cal. He delivers to Julio, fastball for a strike, and the count is nothing and one.
1: He's really having the best run of his career right now. And he's been around different teams a number of years. But he's been great for Texas. And they're kind of beat up in the rotation. It's made a big difference for them.
0: Here's the pitch to Julio. Check swing, and it's inside for ball one. One ball and one strike.
1: Eovaldi on the IL. Leiter on the IL. Rocker hasn't pitched well. He's last time out, they went with an opener before he came in.
0: Turn around and toss over to first base as Canzone gets back to the bag. We thought we were going to see Rocker in game three, but it's going to be Jacob DeGrom in the final game of the series. Remember, tomorrow is a day game because the Seahawks get underway tomorrow night on a Wednesday night to kick off the NFL season. Here's the pitch to Julio. Low for ball two. Two balls and a strike as they defend their Super Bowl title.
1: That's a great doubleheader.
0: Yes. Come see the Mariners take on the Rangers tomorrow afternoon. Stick around and walk across the street to Lumen Field to see the Seahawks take on the New England Patriots. The stretch and the 2-1 pitch. Swinging a high fly ball center field. Drifting back is Carter. Well in front of the warning track. Now he comes up a step and he's there to make the catch. But man, it sounded good off the bat. But Julio flies out. Two outs. One on. 1-0 Rangers. That'll bring up switch hitting catcher Cal Raleigh. And Gary, he's been on a tear. 8-game hitting streak, 12 for his last 30, an average of .400 with 3 home runs and 7 runs batted in.
1: Okay, 8 homers in his last 15 games. A lot of walks, too. He's been getting on base. He's been doing everything.
0: 7 for 14 in the recent series against the A's. Cal doing Cal things. Here's the stretch and the pitch to Cal. Swinging a high fly ball out of play, way out of play on the right field side. Upper deck down the line. And the count is 0-1 on Cal. And man, did he turn on that pitch. Hey, it's great to have the Little League team from Tacoma, who did a great job representing the Pacific Northwest in the recent Little League World Series. And also the young ladies from Snohomish as well. Here's the 0-1 pitch to Cal. And it's outside for ball one. One ball and one strike. So what a thrill for those kids. And they were on the field prior to the ball game tonight.
1: Throwing out the first pitch. They had a great run, won a couple of games.
0: Congratulations, those youngsters. The boys and the girls. Here's the stretch and the 1-1 to Cal, swinging a pop-up. Third base side, over is Duran, heading toward the bag. He's there, waits underneath, and he makes the catch, and that'll end the inning. We go to the top half of the second on a beautiful Tuesday here in Seattle. T-Mobile Park after one. It's the Rangers 1 and the Mariners nothing.
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Our Mechanics Bank score. It's the Rangers 1 and the Mariners nothing as we head to the top half of the second. Wyatt Langford will lead things off for Texas. Bryce Miller, start number 18 on the year. Got off to a slow start this year. He was on the IL for the first few months of the season with a strained oblique coming out of spring training. Man, the injuries for the Mariners this year were really tough. So many guys on the injured list. Langford, a right-handed hitter, is the pitch to him. Big swing and a foul back on Miller's first pitch, and the count is nothing and one. Bryce last year, though, 4-6 in 18 starts. He had a big year a couple of years ago. In 2024, Bryce was 12-8 with a 2.94 ERA in 31 starts. He was one of the best pitchers in the league. Here's the next offer. Up high for ball one. One ball and one strike. Rangers, two under 500 at 71 and 73. They were 500 last year, 81 and 81, third place in the West. Mariners won the West last year with a record of 90 and 72. The windup and the 1-1 pitch. Swing and a miss at a fastball. And the count is 1-2 on Langford. Texas with the new managers. Skip Shoemaker, first year with Texas. After spending time in the National League managing the Marlins. Mariners in their home whites, Rangers blue jerseys, gray pants. Miller with two strikeouts already on the night. Into the windup, and the 1-2 pitch is just a bit outside. Came back with a fastball, ball two. Two balls and two strikes. Bryce has quite a few pitches in his arsenal, including a splitter. Let's see if he comes up with a 2-2 splitter to Langford. He's got a four-seamer, the splitter, slider, sinker, sweeper, cutter, knuckle, curve, the pitch. And it's down low, and there was the splitter. He missed with it, looking for a chase swing by Langford. He didn't chase, and it's ball three. Full count, three balls and two strikes. Great to have my buddy Pete here at the ballpark tonight with Kyle Lentz and Kyle's wife. Big Mariner fan. He's got his Rainier cap on. Here's the windup and the 3-2 on the way to Langford. Swinging a foul, out of play behind the plate, and the count is still 3-2. Gary, I think if we turn on the mic in front of Pete, he might do nine innings of play-by-play play or something. He's fired up. He's happy to be here. Bryce ready, the windup, and again the 3-2 pitch. It's a little bit outside for ball four. No challenge from Cal. So a leadoff walk for Wyatt Langford. He's on at first base. And that'll bring up center fielder Evan Carter. 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How about Cal Raleigh with that 8-game hitting streak, batting 400 over the last 8 games with

0: Three home runs and seven runs batted in. Carter, a left-handed hitter, close to third base. Brock Rodden, the stretch and the pitch. Tries the bunt, and Carter fouls it away behind the plate, 0-1. 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Now we get a chance to take a look at the youngster again, Lázaro Montes, in the starting lineup tonight is the DH, just up from Triple A Tacoma, started the year at Double A. Here's the next pitch inside as Carter backs away from ball one. One ball and one strike. We also saw the major league debut on Sunday of Michael Arroyo, just up from the minor leagues. He and Montes both started at Double A Arkansas, both moved up to Tacoma. Now both here in the big leagues. There goes the runner, pitch on the way, a ball. The throw down a second on a couple of hops and safe at second base is Lankford with his 12th stolen base of the year. It was a pitch down and in, and Cal really didn't get a good grip on the ball. A little bit of a double clutch trying to make the transfer and bounce it into JP. So Lankford at second base with a stolen base. And the count is 2-1 on Evan Carter.
1: It's like skipping a rock to second base.
0: Had to hurry the throw. So no chance for the double play, the stretch. And the 2-1 to Carter. Swings and misses at a cutter, and the count is even at two balls and two strikes. Rodden at third base was looking for a sacrifice after Carter tried to sacrifice when Lankford was on at first base. Now he's got a swing away with two strikes. The stretch and the pitch. Down low with a splitter. Ball three, full count, three balls and two strikes. Jake Berger is due up next. Carter, another left-handed hitter in this lineup. For the Rangers, the stretch by Miller and the 3-2 pitch. Swinging a hard at ground ball to first. Knocking it down is the first baseman. Mr. Naylor's got it. Takes it to the bag himself for the out on Carter. And on the play, Lankford will get to third. Josh Naylor stayed with it. That ball was smoked on the ground right at Josh. The ball stayed right out in front of him. So Carter advances the runner, and there's one out, and that'll bring up first baseman Jake Berger. Berger did some damage against the Mariners back in July with a couple of home runs in that series. We haven't seen the Rangers in a while. Everybody up close for play at the plate. Rangers lead 1-0, top of the second. The stretch by Miller fires away. Berger with a swing and a miss. And a slider, nothing and one. So Bryce right here needs a strikeout or a pop-up. Or a ground ball at somebody. As you think Lankford might take off on contact. Mickey Lopez is due up next. Outfield is straight away. Wind blowing in from the left field corner off of Elliott Bay on a beautiful night. Now the stretch and the Miller 0-1 pitch is on the way to Berger. It's inside for ball one. One ball and one strike. Berger, stocky right-handed hitter. 25 home runs. Leads the ball club along with Jock Peterson. Batting 239. 82 runs batted in. Here's the stretch. And the 1-1 on the way to Berger. And that barely misses. Ball two. Two balls and a strike. Just a little bit low. Miller with his fastball at 96, 97. Again, Lankford will lead at third base. Now the stretch and the 2-1 on the way. Berger with a swing and a chopper down the third base side. Foul backhanded by Brock Rodden on the other side of the bag. And yeah, Lankford was going on contact. The count is even on Berger at two balls and two strikes. Day baseball, like we said, tomorrow and Thursday. And the Mariners head out on the road to Sacramento, Anaheim, and Colorado. Here's the stretch. And the 2-2 on the way to Berger. Swinging a pop-up out of play in the first base side. Josh Naylor over to take a look, but it's out of play. And the count is still even at two balls and two strikes. What do the Mariners have to do? Just win and keep winning. And now they're in a position where they need help

0: They need the Astros to lose, but the Astros hanging on tonight to win in Philadelphia by a score of 6-5. Philly's got a run to the bottom of the ninth inning and had the tying run on at second base. Now the stretch. And again, the 2-2. Berger with a swing and a miss and a fastball for strike three. Bryce needed the strikeout, and he got it. His third strikeout already of the night. And there's two outs for the Rangers here in the top half of the second. Let's pause for station identification. This is the NC Machinery Mariners Radio Network.
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0: Here's second baseman Nicky Lopez. The pitch from Miller is outside for ball one. Rangers lead 1-0. If you just tuned in, they have Lankford on at third base with two outs here in the top of inning number two. Infield is now back with two outs. Bryce from the belt, and the 1-0 pitch on the way to Lopez. Strike called. Count is even at 1-1. Quartet of umpires tonight. Jordan Baker calling balls and strikes. He's the crew chief. Junior Valentine's at first base. Rob Drake, the umpire, at second. Stu Sherwater is the umpire at third. One on, two outs. And the 1-1 on the way. Swinging a broken bad looper into shallow left field. That's going to drop in for a base hit for Lopez. Here comes Lankford on to score. And the Rangers have a 2-0 lead. Nicky Lopez going the other way, breaks his bat. Soft single to left field, but he picks up a run, batted in.
3: Yeah, you look at Bryce's recent run, and walks have been an issue. It just seems like leadoff walk here to start the inning. Seems like in this recent run, every walk has come around to score. It's just one of those stretches.
0: It's tough. Here's Danny Jansen, catcher for the Rangers. He takes a look at ball one. Yeah, Lankford got on with a walk, then stole second.
3: And that was just a, parachute to left field on a broken bat. But the walk before that was really the harm.
0: Exactly. Start things off for Texas. So they have a 2-0 lead. Now the pitch, low and outside. Good pick by Cal. And the count is 2-0 on Jansen. Danny Jansen batting just 175 home runs and 16 runs batted in. Mariners need to shut down the Rangers tonight because Mr. Quantrill has been outstanding. He's their starter tonight. Here's the 2-0 pitch, swinging a pop-up on a play in the first base side, and the count is now 2-1. Jock Peterson is due up next. Miller with a new baseball from the plate umpire, Mr. Baker. Looks in as a sign from Cal. Lopez will lead at first. The stretch and the 2-1 pitch, swinging a foul back by Jansen, and the count is even at two balls and two strikes. Bryce with one start earlier this year against the Rangers. That was on July the 24th, and that was a 5-4 loss. He went 5 1/3 innings, gave up 5 runs all earned on 6 base hits. Here's the stretch, and the Miller 2-2 pitch is on the way to Jansen. It's a little bit inside for ball three. Full count, 3 balls and 2 strikes. He's also looking for his first career win against the Rangers. 0-4 and 6 starts against Texas. So now with the count full, Lopez can take off at first base. He goes, 3-2 pitch, swung on, hardy ground ball down the third baseline, backhanded by Rodden, the long throw to first, and it's in time to get Jansen, and that's going to retire the side. But the Rangers pick up another run, bloop single by Lopez, scores Wyatt Lankford. We go to the bottom half of the second, our Mechanics Bank score. It's now the Rangers 2, and the Mariners nothing.
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6: Well, we head to the bottom half of the second. Our Mechanics Bank score. It's now the Rangers 2 and the Mariners nothing after 1.5. J.P. Crawford will lead things off. Cal Quantrill had a scoreless bottom of the first inning. Gave up one hit to Dom Canzone. A solid base hit up the middle. Here's J.P. Batting 225, 10 home runs, 33 runs batted in. The pitch to him is in and over for a strike, 0-1. But J.P. working on a 7-game hitting streak. He has 10 hits in his last 19 at-bats for an average of 529 with 3 runs batted in and 9 walks. He's finding his way to get on board with hits and free passes. Next offer is low and outside for ball one. 1-1. Crawford, Naylor, and Cole Young here in the bottom of inning number 2 to face Quantrill. A look in by Cal, the windup, and the 1-1 to JP. High for ball 2. 2 balls and a strike. Yeah, great to see the kids, Little Leaguers from Tacoma, going to the Little League World Series in Williamsport, Pennsylvania. We had the pleasure of playing in the game there last year. Here's the pitch on the way, a strike. JP and the count evens at 2 balls and 2 strikes. That was a lot of fun. I recall, did we have a rain delay at the start of the game?
7: Yes, we did.
6: For a long time. Oh, that was a long night.
7: Great day, though.
6: Yeah. You know what I really liked besides everything? Here's the windup and the 2-2 to JP. Swinging a line drive right to the first baseman. Berger makes the catch. JP lines out and there's one down. Was that at the game? And we played at the Washington Nationals single-A ball club, the stadium there, is that they had all the Little Leaguers with the best seats in the house, in the box seats, behind home plate, first base side, right field line, third base line, left field line. They had the Little Leaguers and the coaches in those seats. Here's the pitch on the way to Naylor, and Josh takes outside for ball one. And so proud of the kids from Bonnie Lake last year that did a great job representing the Pacific Northwest, just like the kids from Tacoma this year. Next offer on the way, swinging a line drive, and it's caught by Lopez at second. A leaping catch in shallow right field. A couple of hard hit balls off of Mr. Quantrill, but Crawford lines out, Naylor lines out, and the Mariners have 2 down here in the bottom of the second. 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Here's Cole Young. He takes a strike. The count is nothing and one. So once again, congratulations to those kids. Here's the pitch on the way to Cole, and it's low and outside for ball one. Mariner manager Dan Wilson, when he was 12 years old, played in the Little League World Series representing the Midwest. Lived in Barrington, Illinois, outside of Chicago. Next offer is swinging a fly ball into shallow right field. Coming in is Nimmo. Nimmo is there to make the catch, and that will retire the side. We go to the top half of the third, 2 in the bank. After 2 innings of play, our Mechanics Bank scores the Rangers 2 and the Mariners nothing.
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0: He's 5 years old. 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

0: Texas has scored one in the first, one in the second. That's where we stand. It's 2-0. Rangers with the lead. Top of the order, Jock Peterson is going to start things. He's easy to spot in bright green shoes as he climbs into the batter's box. Texas wearing the royal blue tops. Texas across the front in white gray pants. Bryce into the motion, the pitch. He shows bunt, takes the bat back, and it is a slider that's off the plate. It's a ball 1-0. Rodden is essentially playing shortstop against the lefty Peterson. Bryce Wines delivers. Swung on, a chopper to first base. Backup Naylor has it. Underhand toss to Miller covering. He steps on first. That's the out. So one out to start the third. You're with us inside the Western Washington Toyota radio booth. Game one of three against the Rangers. Mariners, the one team in the division they've really struggled against. Just 3-7 against Texas this year with three games to go this series. And then this will be the final time these teams face one another this year. Mariners 9-2 against the Astros in the division. Corey Seager stands in. He homered, long homer last time. Here's the pitch to him. And it's just upstairs. Mariners 4-2 against the Angels. Still seven games to go against the Angels, including a series on this road trip and then the final series of the season. Now the Mariners 5-5 against the A's. Here's the 1-0. Swung on, popped up. That crawls into the crowd, out of play, third base side. With three games to go in Sacramento. Starting after this series. Blue Jays in Sacramento right now. Blue Jays have now right on the heels of Cleveland for the third wild card spot. The 1-1. That's outside. In fact, for a couple days ago, they had taken the third wild card and then pushed back out of the spot. And Toronto felt pretty good going into Sacramento yesterday. They had Dylan Cease on the mound against the A's. Miller into the motion, the 2-1. That's a strike. It did not work out for the Blue Jays. The A's walked it off as Varland gave up the walk-off, so Blue Jays lost to the A's in game one with Cease on the mound. Two balls, two strikes. Miller into the motion, the pitch. Down low. It made me curious how many times, because we know Varland has had an amazing season.
1: Yeah.
0: And Cease has been, he's probably going to finish number two in the Cy Young Award race. It made me wonder how many times both guys have been scored on in a game. Because that's what happened yesterday.
1: Not many?
0: No. Here comes the 3-2. Swung on, popped up, out of play. That was the third time it's happened this season. And two of those three against the A's for whatever reason.
1: What is it about the A's?
0: I don't know.
1: I don't know. It's their best pitcher and
0: I don't know.
1: Top closer.
0: A's are doing their best to play spoiler. Oh. The full count offer. Swung on, chop first base side, bounding ball. That's out of play. You remember the A's before they came here, they beat the Rangers. They homered five times in a game before they got here. Then took 3 of 4 from the Mariners, and now game one against the Blue Jays.
1: They had a lot of home runs in that series against the Mariners.
0: They really did.
1: Brian Wu was spectacular on Sunday afternoon. His best career start, 8 innings. Gave up only one hit.
0: The 3-2. Down low, ball 4, that's a walk, and Seager is aboard. Seager wasn't around when the Mariners played them in Texas. He missed about a month, but he's been red hot since coming back. His last 30-plus games, batting nearly .300. 5 homers, 8 doubles. I think it's 6 homers now. There's Duran, the third baseman. He struck out his first time. Here's the pitch. Below the knees, 1 ball, no strikes. That's our premium matchup brought to you by Alaska Airlines, the official airline of the Seattle Mariners and your new gateway to the world. Miller from the chest.

0: Here's the 1-0. That misses away. Experience a new level of comfort aboard Alaska's new 787 Dreamliner, flying nonstop to top destinations around the globe. 2-0 Rangers, runner at first base, one out. Miller twists around and looks at first, now straightens up from the chest. The 2-0. Popped up, and that's out of play. Miller over 50 pitches as he works here in the third. Here's the offer. At the knees. 95 on the fastball. It's a strike. Even count. Grant doesn't seem convinced, but that was a full half baseball in the zone. 2 balls, 2 strikes. The offer. Swung on, popped up, first base side, and that's out of play, into the seats. So we'll do it again, 2-2. Astros have won tonight. They beat the Phillies 6-5. Taking a look at the Northwest Chevy Equinox scoreboard. The 2-2. Swung on, a miss. A slow wave at a slider. Fourth strikeout for Miller. Two away in the third. Texas, their remaining schedule. This is a six-game road trip. They have 3 against the Mariners here. They have 3 against Arizona on the road. They return home for 3 Boston, 3 Toronto, 3 the Mets, and they end the season with 3 against the Twins on the road. Here's the pitch to Nimmo. Swung on, fouled away. Speaking of the Mets, Nimmo. Well, it's a 10 seasons with the Mets. This is first year with the Rangers, which traded straight up for Marcus Semien.
1: He's probably happy he got out of there.
0: Yeah, hasn't been a pleasant season in New York. Here comes the 0-1. Down low. He's going to be a Ranger for a while. He's signed until 2030, so he still has a few years left. Remember, he signed that really long deal with the Mets. One ball, one strike. Miller from the stretch. The offer. It's low.
1: I was really surprised to let him go and Pete Alonso. That's a ton of production. A lot of slug, a lot of home runs, a lot of RBIs.
0: Yeah, they really couldn't replace it. They tried with Jorge Polanco being part of that.
1: Yeah, he was hurt. Bichette.
0: The 2-1 swung on, popped up behind home plate. Cal off with the mask. He's watching it drift into the seats out of play. Yeah, Polanco had a rough year with injury. 2 balls, 2 strikes.

0: The 2-2. Swung on, ripped right side. Off the shoe tops, Cole Young has it. The second baseman, he flips to first on the move to get the out. And that brings an end to the third inning. So Miller hangs a zero for the first time. We head to the bottom of the third, 2-0 Texas. They have the lead. Montes going to lead things off for the Mariners in the third. That's your Mechanics Bank score on the NC Machinery Mariners Radio Network.
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3: Montes going to start the third inning for the Mariners. Quantrill ready to work into the pitch. Here it is. Swung on and missed. That was a fastball upper rung. That was a big swing. It's going to be fun when he connects with those swings. Comes up empty on that one. Here's the 0-1. It's just outside. One ball, one strike.
4: He did 38 times.
3: Yeah.
4: And down in the minor leagues. Started off at Arkansas when he went up to Tacoma. Didn't slow down at all. He kept hitting.
3: The 1-1. Down low. We could always see the videos after the fact in Arkansas, wherever they were, Tacoma, wherever else. And some of them were unbelievable. The distance. The 2-1. Swung out and missed. Comes up empty on a fastball. They got some plate. Two balls, two strikes.
4: Yeah, no question about his power. And he hit 250 on the year. 249, both stops.
3: Pinwheels the red bat around, gripping it with white batting gloves, matching the white jersey top. The 2-2. Swung out, fouled away. Stays alive. Quantrill just challenging him with fastballs. Two balls, two strikes. Third inning, 2-0 Texas. The 2-2. Swung on a chopper first base side. That scoots foul. He stays alive. He went splitter that time. It just got enough. Quantrill, glove in front of his face. Now steps into the 2-2. Swung on, skied left field, twisting out of play. He's putting up a good fight after getting down two strikes.
4: Well, he showed in his major league debut in Boston the kind of power he has. His first major league home run was the straightaway center field at Fenway.
3: It's not an easy spot to reach. Here's the offer. Down low. Great take. Takes a splitter below the zone. Full count now. Three balls, two strikes on Montes. Quantrill's 3-2. Swung on and missed. Fastball upstairs. That's the first strikeout for Quantrill. One away. Here's Rod. With us inside the Western Washington Toyota radio booth, 2-0 Texas. Quantrill stares in. It's like he runs in place before he throws a pitch.

0: His last eight games, an ERA of 1.25. It's been unreal. His last start against the Rays went seven scoreless innings, just two hits, the 2-1. Swung on, fouled back. In fact, half of his past eight starts have been scoreless starts. He's been that good. The 2-2. Swung on, fouled back again. It's been good teams, too, in that mix. Milwaukee, Tampa Bay a couple of times. Baltimore, Washington can really hit. The 2-2, up and away. Full count, three balls, two strikes. Montes and Rodden have made him work here. It's pretty efficient in the first two innings, allowed one hit in the first two. The full count offer. Swung on, line drive, right field, base hit, it goes to the wall. Rodden around first base, loses his helmet, picked up by Nimmo, gets the ball and it's cut off. Rodden standing into second, it's a double.
1: Mariners looking for a spark. This 94-mile-an-hour sinker is up and in, and Brock was able to turn on and pull it down that right field line. First time the Mariners have had a runner early in the game as far as second base. Now let's see if the Mariners can cash in with a base hit from Randy Rosarena.
0: So here is Randy, who flew out to center fairly deep his first time. Rodden is lead at second base. Here's the pitch. It's low. Missed on a cutter. 2-0 Texas, bottom of the third. Mariners going to get even with one swing. Randy has 22 home runs this year. That leads the Mariners. The 1-0. Too high. Two balls and no strikes. Randy, who has a career high in on base percentage this year, a career high in slugging percentage this year. The 2-0. That's in there. 2-1. Just a couple of percentage points off his career high batting average as well. He nearly has a career high slash this year all the way around. It's been a great year for the All-Star. The 2-1. He watches it high. Fastball that misses. So he's got the count in his favor. Three balls and one strike. What will Randy do with it right here? Quantrill set. The 3-1. High ball four. And now the Mariners have the tying runs aboard and the go-ahead run at the plate in Dom Can's zone. Dom roasted a single last time into center field. Has a chance here to do some damage.
1: Nice at bat right there by Randy. The pitches have missed, just barely missed. Up or a little bit offside. He didn't chase. And he got on board. So now the Mariners have the go-ahead run, as you mentioned. It won't play because of that walk by Randy.
0: Rodden is lead at second. Randy at first. One out. Mariners trail 2-0. Quantrill set, the pitch. Swung on and missed. Went splitter. He's really leaned on his fastballs, his two-seam, his four-seam, his cutter, while mixing in the split. The 0-1. Swung on, chop foul, and now Dom down in the count. No balls, two strikes. His two fastballs have been really good pitches for him. His four-seam and his two-seam. They just haven't been hit. His four-seam this year, opponents batting 139 against it. The 0-2. Swung on and missed.

0: That was the splitter. Three pitches. Canzone strikes out, and there's two away. Second strikeout for Quantrill. Here's Julio. He flew out to center his first time. 2-0 Rangers. Bottom of the third. Julio trying to find a gap here. Langford, the left fielder, he's playing very deep. Quantrill from the stretch, the pitch. Inside. Julio has to jump out of the way. Quantrill climbing towards 50 pitches. The pitch. This is low. Originally, he was a first-round pick of the Padres out of Stanford back in 2016. Has bounced around. This year, has found a home in Texas. Two balls, no strikes. The offer. Swung on, a chopper. Right side. Is it going to sneak through? Glove by Lopez. Throws to first. It is just in time to get the hustling Julio at first base. And that ends the third inning. That for a moment had a chance to sneak through into right field and get the Mariners a run. Instead, the M's are turned away. So still nothing on the board for the Mariners. We go to the fourth, 2-0 Rangers with the lead on the NC Machinery Mariners Radio Network.
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8: 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Into the fourth inning, Wyatt Lankford going to start things for Texas. 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Here comes the 0-1 from Bryce. That's up and away. One ball, one strike. Miller over 60 pitches now. He gave up one in the first, one in the second, a zero on the board in the third. Mariners had a chance in the bottom of the third. Here's the 1-1. That's up and easy. He drops in a slider. 1-2. A couple of day games in a row after this. Cade Anderson will take the ball tomorrow. Cody Bradford, a couple lefties at 110, and then 110 on Thursday. Logan Gilbert, Jacob DeGrom in the final game of this series. Here's the 1-2. That's inside, and Cal has challenged. Let's see if Cal wins the challenge. If he wins, it's a punch out. It's on the board. It is a strike. Cal does win the challenge. That's a strikeout of Lankford. That's the out. So we were talking about Who's Hot, brought to you by Fireside Home Solutions. It's our guests in the booth, Rick. We got a full house.
9: They're here. The kids from Tacoma representing the Pacific Northwest at the Little League World Series with their manager and the coaches. You got some ties to these guys.
8: Yeah,
9: right?
8: It's pretty wild. Albert Weaver and I go way back. Kyle, the head coach, played for my dad as a kid and then played for my brother in high school at Stadium. Played with my brother. Yeah. Here's the pitch to Evan Carter, a little parachute left field. It drops for a base hit in front of Randy, so a base hit with one out. I'll bring up Jake Berger. So one out, one on. Berger fanned his first time. Hit two home runs in the Rangers' last game. Here's the pitch. Swung on, fouled away, and that got a piece of Cal's mask. He went from beard to goatee. It smashed two home runs, so it feels like the goatee is probably going to stick around for a while. But I didn't Cal that got the home plate umpire.
9: Cal giving home plate umpire.
8: Yeah.
9: Jordan Baker, little timeout. Man, great to have the kids here. Kyle, the manager, and the coaching staff here. Holy smokes. That had to be a throw for these kids.
8: It was a great run. Looks like they need some mask repair.
9: Kevin Orlowski, one of our trainers, going out to make sure that Baker's all right.
8: Yeah, we saw this a handful of games ago where the home plate umpire actually had to leave the game. Yeah. Hit the mask and

0: You don't mess around with shots like that.
1: Yeah.
0: I mean, Brendan Donovan is still on the IL, hit in the head with a pitch. Batting practice in the cages. Sure hope that Brendan's all right.
1: Yeah.
0: Love to see him before the end of the season.
2: So unfortunate. He had just returned and was such a spark at the top of the lineup for the Mariners at that time, and they've really missed him.
0: Yeah, he's getting a good look by Kevin, one of our trainers, to make sure he's all right.
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0: We got a special guest up here in the booth.
2: Hey, Coach.
3: Hey, thanks for having me.
2: Yeah, it's great to have. We have your whole crew with us.
3: Yeah, we do. One last time.
0: Great to see you, Kyle.
3: Yeah, thank you for having me.
0: Congratulations, man.
3: Thank you.
2: Throw to first base. He dives back safely. What was the run like? What did it mean to take your team there and grab a couple wins while you're there?
3: Yeah, it was awesome. Everything that you think Williamsport would be, it was. Little League does a great job hosting us and providing the opportunity for these guys. It was everything we could have asked for. So, yeah, super fortunate.
2: It's a pitch out. Old-fashioned pitch out. Doesn't work, though, as Carter not going.
0: What was it like, Kyle, to win those first few games, right?
3: Two. We won the first two and then lost the next two. But great. I mean, we were coming from the Northwest. We're underdogs, right, playing against teams from the South. But these guys competed.
2: Here's the 1-1.
3: Just a lot outside. A lot of grit, a lot of determination. Yeah. So.
0: What was it like playing for Gary's dad?
3: You know, it was awesome. He had the old school Army duffel bag with the helmets and the bats. Yeah. And I can still remember the black truck.
2: Yeah. That's right. The 2-1. Runner goes, throw to second base. It is not in time. Just a little late. Carter gets the swipe. Pitch was a ball, so it's 3-1.
0: I wonder if Danny Wilson wants to take a look at this one. This is a great throw by Cal. It was right on the bag. No, he's not going to take a look at it. Safe.
2: Second steal for the Rangers tonight. 2-0, Texas with the lead. Fourth inning, one out, one on. Berger struck out his first time. 3-1. Miller set from the chest. Here's the pitch. That's a strike. What was your favorite part of the whole experience?
3: It was all awesome, but I think just kind of seeing these guys take it all in, right? The guys behind it. It's been years of hard work for them, and to see it kind of culminate in a trip to Williamsport at the hub of Little League in the world, and I don't think that they fully appreciate it quite yet, but I think at some point they will. Yeah.
0: About it.
3: Yep.
2: Here comes the 3-2 from Bryce. That's down low. Ball four has walked him. So runners on first and second with one out. Let's say you guys brought the Trident with you as well.
3: We did. Yep. Yeah, it's a new Trident. The original Trident that we got in California was deemed to be a weapon, so we couldn't.
0: It is when we travel too.
3: Yeah.
0: So it's very dangerous.
3: Well, that one looks like it's actually it's a heavy. Stout metal. Uh-huh. Ours was plastic, so they took it from us, but they promised us they put it in the Little League Museum, which is awesome. So
2: that's great.
3: If that's where it ends up, we're good with it.
0: We got a little time out here. You want to mention the kids' names real quick?
3: Yeah. Let's see here. We got Smith Hewson, Natsy Knuckles. We got Bradley Williams. Paxton Hansen, there's Casey Granlin there, Kaysen Workman, Winston Weaver, a.k.a. Weston Webster. Oh. We got Frankie McCabe, Frank the Tank. We got Quinn Hirschold. He might be a Yankees fan. I'm not sure. Ronan Loomis. We got Tyler Landry. There back there is Anthony Romero, number one. We got Evan Yarbrough here with the black on. And then we got Artie Heinzman, who also wants to be a broadcaster. So,
0: all right. How about that?
3: Yeah.
2: It's great to have you all.
0: And your coaches.
3: Oh, I forgot about those guys. Yeah.
0: These guys.
3: This is Albert Weaver and Mark Landry. I think he's hiding back there somewhere. We got our league president, Dave Mahoka, with us as well tonight. So.
0: You played.

0: high school ball with Gary, right?
1: Oh. So we're back to it here. Miller, his pitch is swung on, fouled back.
0: There's a connection with Albert here, right?
1: Yeah, you we go way back. Yeah. And then Anthony Romero, is that?
2: Mm-hmm.
1: So his dad, I played with his dad, Tony. When you see your dad next, tell him that his home run against Martin Darlin is something I still think about all the time. So he'll like that. Yeah. Here's the pitch. Swung on. Line drive. Base hit left field. They're going to hold the runners. So base is loaded now as Lopez drives one to left. Base is loaded, one down. They'll bring up Danny Jansen.
0: Ball was hit hard and it got to Randy right away. So Carter was held up over at third base and he could run. Randy would have got him.
1: So tough spot here. Mariners down 2-0. Bases jammed. Emps have the bullpen going. Ferreira's getting loose.
0: We had the pleasure, Kyle, of playing in the game last year against the New York Mets.
2: Yep.
0: The team from Bonnie Lake was there. It was great before our game that all the Little Leaguers marched down the field and everything was beautiful.
2: Yeah, we heard that story. Heard the Mariners spend a lot of time with our Washington team down there.
1: Here comes the offer to Jansen. It's just inside. One ball, no strikes. Base is loaded. One out, fourth inning. 2-0 Texas. Miller from the stretch. Here comes the offer. That's in there. Count even.
0: You and the kids slide down on a piece of cardboard to the hill outside the ballpark there.
2: You know, I did not. These guys did. Some of these guys did. It got a little treacherous. It was wet early on, and it just turned to a full-on mud bath.
1: Could see that being a problem.
0: Yeah, not good.
1: Here comes the 1-1. Swung on and missed. Good splitter. He buried it. Cal smothers it. Now one ball, two strikes. Miller's thrown a ton of pitches. This will be number 80 already.
0: Throw another splitter right here. He needs a strikeout.
1: Yeah, let's see if he goes back to it.
0: Ground ball at somebody.
1: That would work. Base is loaded. One ball, two strikes. Bryce from the chest. He's ready. Here comes the 1-2. Swung on. Popped up. First base side. That's going to crawl into the crowd out of play. Naylor gave it a look, but it's about a dozen rows back. So we'll do it again. 1-2.
0: Kids have a great time interacting with the other teams.
2: They did, yeah. Little League does a good job of kind of making everybody mix it up, and kind of the dorm situation kind of leads to some of that. So, yeah, it was just a phenomenal experience all the way around.
1: The 1-2 from Miller. Here it is. Swung on, fouled away, and that got a bit of Cal. So we'll do it again. 1-2. I remember you were a catcher as a kid. Do I remember that right?
2: That's correct.
1: Yeah, so you know what what that's all about. Yeah.
2: Doesn't feel good.
0: Toughest job on the field.
1: Base is loaded. One ball, two strikes, one out. Miller settles in, ready. Here comes the pitch on the way to Jansen. This time he takes the splitter below the zone. Two balls, two strikes. Jansen picks up a fistful of dirt. No batting gloves for the Rangers catcher. Finn wheels the bat around a couple of times. Bryce set. Here comes the 2-2. Swung on, a rocket down the third baseline, but foul. Nearly picked off Carter. Just lead at third base. So two balls, two strikes. The marathon at bat continues. Miller has had to work really hard in this inning. Trying to get through without more damage. Two balls, two strikes. The 2-2. Swung on and missed. Tried to hold a swing, couldn't do it. That was a curveball just below the zone. That's a big strikeout for Bryce, and there's two away, trying to get out of a bases-loaded jam.
0: Yeah, he needed either that knuckle curve or the splitter, something down. He needed the swing and a miss, and he got it from Jansen. And here comes Danny out of the dugout, and that may be it. Yeah, it's going to be it. Yeah.

0: Second visit.
1: Peterson, the lefty, is going to go get Ferrer. Hey, Kyle, thanks for coming by. And congratulations.
2: Thank you. Appreciate you guys having us up here. It's been real special for all these guys, so thank you.
0: Yeah. Congratulations to the kids and the coaches staff.
1: Absolutely.
2: Thank you.
1: We'll come back. Ferrer coming on to face Peterson when we return right after this.
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0: Well, the new pitcher for the Mariners will be hard-throwing left-hander Jose Ferrer. He inherits a bases-loaded situation with two outs. Rangers lead by a score of 2-0. Bryce Miller goes 3 2/3 innings right now, gives up a couple of runs and four hits with a couple of walks and six strikeouts along the way.
1: So pinch hitter, it won't be Peterson. It's going to be Justin Foscue will take over. So if the Mariners can get out of this, they've gotten Peterson out of the game, which is not a small thing with the damage he's done to the Mariners this year. Here's the pitch. That's inside, but it kind of all depends on what happens in this at-bat. Bases loaded, two outs. 2-0 2-0 Rangers. Mariners trying to keep it at 2-0. Ferrer, his pitch. Inside, misses again. Two balls and no strikes. Two outs. Bases loaded. Mariners aggressive with their bullpen here. Ferrer on in the fourth. Here's the pitch. In there. Scrapes the edge at 98, and that's being challenged. Let's see. It's up on the board, and it is a strike. Not by much. Very edge of the baseball, but it is a strike. That's such a big pivot from 3-0 to 2-1. Ferrer nods his head a couple of times. He deals. Another strike. 99 in the bottom corner.
0: Bosco, you're thinking about challenging again, but he went, oh, no.
1: You can't burn him on back-to-back pitches.
0: It was right there on the corner. Barely got there, but it was a strike.
1: I really wish he would have. That would have been great. Two balls, two strikes. Ferrer, one strike away from getting out of trouble. Bases loaded. The pitch. Swung on, line drive, one hop. It skips past Cole Young into center field. Evan Carter scores. Here comes Berger right behind him. He scores. Throw to third base. Not in time. He is safe. It's a two RBI base hit for Foscue. It's 4-0 Texas. They were one strike away. And the pinch hit pays off.
0: And a line shot up the middle. Cole Young

0: trying to get to it with a sliding stop to his right. That ball was hit hard.
1: Yeah, 98 off the bat. It doesn't get easier. Here's Seager. Runners on the corners. Two outs. 4-0 Rangers. The pitch. Swung on, smashed, foul. Third base side into the crowd. So those runs belong to Miller. The 0-1. Swung on, chopped, foul. So Ferrer way ahead of Seager. The runner at third still belongs to Bryce. The 0-2. Changeup that dances below the knees. Top of the fourth, 4-0 Texas. The pitch. That's low. Two balls, two strikes. It's been a long inning for the Mariners. The 2-2. Swung on a missed. Strikes out a two-seam at 99, but damage done. Two more for Texas. They lead 4-0 as we head to the bottom of the fourth. That's your Mechanics Bank score on the NC Machinery Mariners Radio Network.
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1: Well, the Mariners down 4 now to Texas. It's your Mechanics Bank score. Cal going to start things for the Mariners. He popped up to third his first time. Here's the pitch from Quantrill. Swung out, fouled away. Yeah, the tough part about this is Cal Quantrill has been one of the best pitchers in baseball here in the recent stretch. So a 4-0 deficit is not going to be easy to overcome. Mariners had a chance in the third. They had two runners aboard, but turned away. Here's the 0-1. Swung on a rocket to left field. Langford back. He twists around. It's over his head. It's one hop to the wall. Cal into second base. He's there standing. A ringing double by Cal Raleigh. He thundered that to left field.
0: Yeah, drive to the opposite field. Cal Raleigh now with a 9-game hitting streak. 13 hits in his last 32 at-bats. Pitch on the outside corner. Doesn't try to pull it. Just gets the barrel there and drives right through it the other way over the head of Langford in left field. Nice at-bat by Cal.
1: There comes JP. Quantrill at 50 pitches. Bottom of the fourth, 4-0 Texas. Here comes the offer. That floats over for a strike, a curveball.

0: he lined out to first base his first time. His past seven games, he's 10 for 19 with nine walks, living on base. The offer to him. That bounces in. Nice stop by Jansen. He had to go to work on that one. That was cricket style. Cal can't risk it with the Mariners down four. He stays at second base. Dallas lead at second. Here comes the 1-1 on the way to JP. Swung on, foul. Hopping first base side out of play.
1: Fans have been in this ball game, Gary. Yeah. They've been doing the roll call all night long, you know. Julio out in center field, Julio Hillo until he recognizes the fans, and Canzone out on right field, and now getting behind JP, batting here in the fourth.
0: Here's the 1-2. It's away. A splitter that floats on him. Two balls and two strikes. Rangers 5-3 in their past eight. The 2-2. Swung on, chop right back to Cal. He looks. Cal back to second base. He throws to first to get the out. That was Cal Quantrill who made the play, looking Cal Raleigh back to second base. And there's one out. That brings up Josh Naylor. Taylor lined out to second base his first time. Mariners down four. Here's the pitch. Swung on, chop, foul. Mariners baseball brought to you by Miller Lite. Legendary moments start with a light. When it's game time, it is Miller time. Quantrill set. Here's the 0-1 to Naylor. Chop foul. No balls and two strikes on Josh, wearing red batting gloves tonight. Quantrill delivers. Swung on a miss. He chased a splitter out of the zone. He's down on strikes, and after the leadoff double, there's two away. That's the third strikeout for Quantrill. That was well off the plate. Here's Cole Young. He flew out to right his first time. The pitch to him. That was a splitter. Same spot. Cole Young leaves it alone, so one ball, no strikes. Quantrill at 60 pitches. Here's the 1-0. Swung on, hot shot. Diving stop by the third baseman. Scrambles to his feet. Durant throws to first. It's low, and Cole Young beats it out. Infield base hit. That play, though, saved a run. But the Mariners have runners on the corners now with two outs.
1: Durant made a heck of a play, diving to his right, and Cal Raleigh did a nice piece of base running right here as he got, right in front of Durant after he made the stop. Durant got up, and Cal was right there, and Durant had to do a double clutch. Otherwise, the throw, I think, would have hit Cal right in front of him. And then Durant had to hurry the throw, so nice piece of base running by Cal Raleigh.
0: This feels like a big opportunity right here for the Mariners. Trailing 4-0, they have two runners on again. They did so last inning, did not score. Here's Montes. He struck out his first time. It was good at bat. Worked the count full before striking out. Hey, you're right about Cal. He was right place, right time to affect that throw.
1: Yeah, Duran wanted to let it go and had to stop. This guy was right in front of him.
0: Runners on the corners, two outs. Bottom of the fourth, 4-0 Texas. one swing.

0: could change that right here. The pitch. It's outside. So we go into the split a lot in this inning. This one floats away. Laz looking for his first home run. The 1-0. Swung on a miss. Well, he was trying for it right there. A four-seam up towards the top of the zone. He swings through. One ball, one strike. Time taken. Laz back in there. Young at first, Cal at third. Mariners trail by four. Here's the pitch. He leaves that alone. A splitter off the plate. 2-1. Good recognition of the splitter by not chasing. The 2-1. Swung on and blasted. Destroyed center field. Long gone. Absolutely blasted. Lázaro Montes. An unbelievable shot. Dead center field. 474 feet away. Just missing the second deck. And the Mariners trail by one. His first home run, and that's one we'll remember. Wow!
1: Home run number two in the big leagues, and it was a moonshot to center field. It sounded great on the contact, and it just kept going and going and going, and that's the kind of light tower power this young man has. Lázaro Montes, what a long home run.
0: Here comes the pitch to Rodden. That's a strike. It went above the J-Rod squad, into the back row of the J-Rod squad, just underneath the second deck. Here's the 0-1, swung on and missed. That is unbelievable.
1: It was out by the pitch timer clock. You're right, all the way beyond the J-Rod squad to the right of the batter's eye.
0: Whoa,
1: that was impressive.
0: In the StatCast era, 474 is the second longest home run for the Mariners in the StatCast era. That pitch is outside. The longest, of course, was that Kelnick home run in Chicago on that windy day. This is the second longest.
1: Yeah.
0: 474.
1: Wow. This kid is going to be fun to watch for a long time.
0: The 1-2. Outside. And just like that, it changes this game,
1: yeah,
0: too.
1: Mariners back at the ball
0: game.
1: You
0: love the three-run home runs. The 2-2. That's low. So Rodden has fought full. Three balls, two strikes.
1: His good buddy, Michael Arroyo, having a good time with him inside the dugout. He couldn't be happier for his good friend.
0: The pitch. Swung on, high fly ball, right center field, playable Nimmo over in the gap, called off by Carter. The center fielder makes the catch just over the shoulder. And that's it for the Mariners in the fourth, but a long three-run home run by Laz. New ball game. It's 4-3 Rangers with the lead. We head to the fifth. That's your Mechanics Bank score on the NC Machinery Mariners Radio Network.

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1: Our Mechanics Bank score. It's now the Rangers 4 and the Mariners 3, thanks to Lazaro Montez's mammoth home run to center field. Top half of the fifth inning, leading things off, Ezekiel Durant shows bunt, and he takes ball one from Ferrer. Next offer on the way is up and in for ball two. Two balls and no strikes. But I'm telling you, young Lazaro Montez gave everybody a thrill. 474 feet to the right of the batter's eye in straightaway center field over the J-Rod squad. The next offer on the way, and that misses. Ball three. 3-0 the count on Duran. One of the longest home runs ever hit here at T-Mobile Park, and maybe the longest.
2: It's the longest in the StatCast era. It's the second longest home run in Mariners history in the StatCast era. The longest at T-Mobile Park, 474 feet away. The longest previous was Mike Zunino had a 470, so he passes Zunino for his first T-Mobile Park home run.
1: It's the longest.
2: That's the way to do
1: in
2: it.
1: In the ballpark's history.
2: You've set the bar high.
1: His first home run was on the road at Fenway Park in Boston. Ball four to Durant, so he's out at first. Here's Nimmo with a swing and a foul back at the count is nothing and one. So I'm sure all the guys and gals in the baseball information department were checking out the longest home runs. There's been a number of guys hit a home run into the upper deck at right field. That's one, two, three, four levels above, two levels above the Hit It Here Cafe. We saw Dan Vogelbach go out down the right field line, but this was hit to center field above the J-Rod squad and right below the center field bleachers. It was tattooed by Montez. Here's the stretch by Ferrer in the pitch to Nimmo instead, a toss over to first base to get Duran back to the bag.
2: We knew about the power. We've seen the power on video. We have now witnessed firsthand the power, and it is something.
1: And it sounded like a firecracker went off when he hit that thing. Here's the pitch on the way. Bunt on the third base side, and it's fouled away by Nimmo. He had a pitch up and in, coming to his chops, but he was able to get the bunt down, but foul. And the count is 0-2 on Nimmo. I can't wait to see that home run again. Replay after replay after replay. Folks, for you listening at home, you got to find that on YouTube or something, where that Cuban missile landed. Holy smokes, what a shot by Lazaro Montez. And he put the Mariners right back in this game. That's the most important thing. 4-3, Texas. Nimmo 0-2 on the night. Ferrer from the stretch. And the 0-2, swinging a pop-up out of play on the third base side, and the count is still no balls and two strikes. Gary, we're going to be talking about that shot for, well, the rest of our lives.
2: Hitting a homer at this ballpark to right center in the J-Rod squad means you got it.
1: Yeah.
2: Like that.
1: It's a long way just to get into that area.
2: Yeah, it's a long way to get there.
1: Here's the next pitch, and it's low and outside, and Nimmo ball one. One ball,
2: I don't know what
1: strikes
2: to think about hitting one over the J-Rod squad.
1: That was amazing. Didn't we see Nelson Cruz hit the batter's eye?
2: Oh, yeah. That sounds like Nelson Cruz, yeah.
1: So, but this was over the J-Rod squad, so we're going to foul back by Nimmo, and the count is still a ball and two strikes. Man. I'm still shaking.
2: I couldn't believe my eyes. Where is this going?
1: I love the sound. Here's the pitch. Swing and a miss by Nimmo for strike three. Ferrer strikes him out. And now there's one on and one away for the Rangers here in the top half of the fifth inning. Let's pause for station identification. This is the NC Machinery Mariners Radio Network.
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1: Well, the Rangers lead it 4-3, one on, one away. Runner at first, top of the fifth inning, Dan Wilson.

0: So not to the mound. That's going to be it for the left-hander. Ferrer is going to go out and get the right-hander, Eduard Bizardo. So a pitching change for the Mariners. Down by only one after that mammoth home run by Montes. 4-3 Texas. Don't you go away. We'll be back after this timeout.
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7: Eduard Bizardo takes over for the Mariners. Langford batting, runner on first base, one out.
0: 4-3 Texas. Here's a toss over to first base by Bizardo, and diving back to the bag goes Duran. Great to have the young ladies from the Snohomish Little League. They appeared in the World Series in Greenville, North Carolina. Congratulations to these young ladies, finishing fifth in the world. Here's the pitch on the way, and it's going to be just a bit outside to Wyatt Langford for ball one. We just had the young boys that went to the Little League World Series in Williamsport representing the Pacific Northwest. They were from Tacoma, so congratulations to the young ladies from Snohomish. Great job, and congratulations. We have them all here at the ballpark. We have them all in the booth right now, so it's a lot of fun to have the kids here tonight. The boys and the girls who represented the Pacific Northwest so very well. Mr. Crawford, their head coach, standing behind me. Here's the stretch by Bizardo, and the right-hander's 1-0 pitch is in there for a strike, and the count is even at one ball and one strike. What a thrill for these kids to represent our part of the country in the World Series. Great job, ladies. Here's the look in by Bizardo, and now the right-hander's 1-1 pitch, swinging a line shot deep at foul down the left field line, and the count is now 1-2 on Langford. We just saw on TV where Ryan Roland Smith, who's doing the pre and post on television, I think, went out to where that ball landed, the ball hit by Lazaro Montes, that home run in the bottom of the fourth inning. Here's the pitch, swung on, fly ball, well hit left center field. Julio going back, looking up, and goodbye baseball. Into the pen, Wyatt Langford with his 16th home run of the season. A two-run home run, that was tagged, and it's now the Rangers 6 and the Mariners 3, and for Texas, their second home run of the night. So the Rangers answer with a home run of their own. That had some length to it. And then that was a pitch that was down and away, and Langford went down and got it, hit it way out to left center field. So the leadoff walk coming around to score, as it did back in the second. So it's 6-3 Texas, one out. And here's center fielder Evan Carter. A pitch on the way, check swing, does he go? He did. Pitch down and in, and the count is nothing and one. Rangers day off yesterday, but they beat Tampa Bay on Sunday, scoring 8 runs. Next offer, fastball for a strike, and the count is now nothing and two. Great job by the ladies.

0: Here's the look in by Bizzardo, and time is called by Carter as he backs away from home plate. Top half of the fifth inning, 6-3 Texas. Now the stretch, and the 0-2 on the way to Carter is low and inside for ball one. One ball and two strikes. As a kid, Gary, I always wondered what it would have been like to go to the Little League World Series. We always had our all-star team get together and try to get out of the Chicago area. Never did, and these kids had that experience. Next offer on the way, strike three call. Carter caught looking, a strikeout for Bizzardo, and there's two outs for the Rangers here in the top half of the fifth inning.
1: It's a long road to even get there.
0: Yeah.
1: Tremendous accomplishment just to get there.
0: Exactly. Then to win a couple of games when you get there, like the guys did and the gals did as well. So congratulations to the young men from Tacoma and the young ladies from Snohomish. What a thrill for those kids. Here's Jake Berger. And Berger takes up high for ball one. Berger drew a walk and scored a run in the fourth inning. Struck out back in the second. Next offer, swing and a well-hit ball deep down the left field line, but he pulls it foul. And, man, that had the distance. Wow, we're seeing some length tonight. But Montes' home run was hit to straightaway center field just to the right of the batter's eye. And beyond it, here's the set. And the 1-1 to Berger, and it's low and outside for ball two. Two balls and a strike. Gary, I still can't get over how far Lucero hit that ball.
1: I know. You just don't see homers there.
0: Nope.
1: I mean, maybe if somebody was batting from second base, but...
0: Maybe. If I was hitting on the warning track, I don't think I'd hit it up there. Next pitch, low and outside for ball three. Three balls and a strike on Berger. And during that at bat, he took a splitter, took off-speed pitches. Here's the next offer. And it misses for ball four. So Berger with a walk. And he's on at first base with two outs here in the top half of the fifth inning. And then got a pitch he could handle. And, man, got it way out to straightaway center field. 474 feet, longest home run. Hit here at T-Mobile Park in the StatCast era. Here's Nicky Lopez, Rangers second baseman. The pitch to him is low and inside for ball one. Now the look in by Bizzardo, and the 1-0 pitch. Here's a strike call. Count evens at one ball and one strike. I had Lucero as my pick to click, hitting a home run off the Hit It Here Cafe. He went the other way to straightaway center field.
1: Yeah, well, there's still time to do that too, I guess.
0: I guess you're right. The 1-1, way inside, and that hits Lopez. It got him on the leg. Bending over, taking off the shin guard. So Lopez hit by a pitch. It has been a rocky outing for Eduard Bizzardo here in the top of the fifth inning. First batter he faced, Langford hit the long home run, two-run home run to left center field. Struck out Carter, walked Berger, now he's hit Lopez. Got him on the back of his right leg, his front leg. So two on, two outs, and that'll bring up Danny Jansen. But right now, Lopez getting looked at by the trainer for the Rangers, along with manager Skip Shoemaker. And Lopez says he's okay. In the meantime, Pete Woodworth out to the mound. I have a talk with Bizzardo. Our pitching coach has done a super job ever since coming up to the big leagues. He came up from AA Arkansas. Now Cal Raleigh heading back behind home plate. 6-3 Rangers, adding two on here in the top of the fifth after the Mariners got three in the bottom of the fourth inning on that long home run by Lucero Montes. Here's Danny Jansen. Jansen is 0 for 2 on the night. It's the opening game of the three-game series with the Rangers. Mariners a tough time against Texas this year, 3-7. Last year they were 10-3 against Texas. Here's the pitch. Over for a strike in the count.

0: is nothing and one. Rosado ready. And the 0-1 pitch to Jansen. On the way. It's way outside for ball one. One ball and one strike. Bryce Miller started the game, went 3 2/3, gave up 4 runs, all earned. Followed by Ferreira. Now Bizzardo, here's the next offer, swinging a fly ball deep to left field. Randy going back, looking up, and goodbye baseball. This was into the Ranger bullpen, and it's a 3-run home run for Danny Jansen. His 6th home run of the season. 3rd home run for the Rangers tonight, and they now lead the Mariners 9-3. 2 home runs here in the top of the 5th inning, accounting for the Rangers' 5 runs in this frame. Corey Seager hit a solo blast way out to right field back in the first inning. This is a pitch that's up, middle, in, and Jansen hit it a long way. So 3 runs are in on that swing by Danny Jansen. 5 runs are in for the Rangers here in the 5th. 9-3 Texas. And here is Foscue, who pinch hit for Jock Peterson in the 4th. He had a big 2-run single.
1: Homers have been an issue for Bizzardo since after the All-Star break. 9 homers since mid-July.
0: Now the look in by Bizzardo, the 1-0 pitch to Foscue, a strike, and the count is even at 1 ball and 1 strike.
1: So reliable for the Mariners early in the season, really worked himself into high leverage situations. Yeah. And ERA into July of 2.
0: Now the 1-1, swing and a miss. 1 ball and 2 strikes.
1: But it's been near 6 now since the All-Star break.
0: Rangers out to a huge lead, 9-3 here in the 5th inning. Carlos Vargas getting ready down to the bullpen. Rosado looking for the final out here in the 5th inning. The 1-2 pitch is way up high for ball 2. 2 balls and 2 strikes. Big hit in this game was the 2-out single by Foscue. This guy right here with the bases loaded and 2 outs in the top.

0: with that little chopper along the third base line. Got it on the run and tried to get on that back foot in a hurry. One hop throw was a little wide as Naylor had to reach for it, so Foscue with an infield base hit, and the long inning continues for the Mariners and Bizzardo. Brings up Corey Seager. You don't want to take a look at this guy anytime. And now time is called. Here comes Danny out of the dugout, and that's going to be it for Bizzardo. Carlos Vargas is ready in the bullpen. So Danny taking that slow walk out to the mound. It's been a rough fifth inning for Eduard Bizzardo. He takes the ball from Bizzardo. We've got a pitching change for the Mariners. Here in the top of the fifth inning, runner at first base, two outs, five runs are in. Rangers lead 9-3. We'll be back after this timeout.
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5: Carlos Vargas will take over on the hill. This has not been a good inning for the Mariners. A five spot for the Rangers after the Mariners pulled to within one with the three-run home run. And now all of a sudden the lead has ballooned again, 9-3.
0: So here is Vargas on in relief, and he faces Corey Seager, delivers a strike in the count 0-1. Yeah, the Mariners were right back in it, but short-lived after that three-run bomb way out to straightaway center field by Montes. But Wyatt Lankford with a long home run of his own here in the fifth, a two-run home run and a three-run home run by Danny Jansen. And the Rangers now lead it by 6-9-3. Next pitch is a ball, 1-1. The count on Seager, the ninth Ranger to come to the plate here in the fifth inning. Next offer, swing and a bounce foul on the first base side. 1-2 the count on Corey Seager. On deck is the man who led off this inning with a walk, Ezekiel Duran. Rangers just scored 8 runs on Sunday in a win over Tampa Bay. Here's the 1-2, and it bounces in. Good stop by Cal. Ball two, two balls and two strikes. So Vargas trying to get that final out here in the fifth inning. Bizzardo goes one-third of an inning. Right now is charged with 4 runs, 3 hits, 1 walk, a hit batter, and 1 strikeout. The stretch and the 2-2. On the way to Seager. Swing and a line drive, left field line, going back to his right. Randy on the run, leaps up on the run, and he makes the catch. That will finally retire the side. Tosses the ball, the souvenir to a fan in that left field corner. Nice running catch by Randy Arozarena to finally end the inning. But the Rangers send 9 men to the plate and score 5 more runs. We go to the bottom of the fifth inning. Our Mechanics Bank score. It's now the Rangers 9 and the Mariners 3.
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2: 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Ooh, six up and six down.
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4: 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Our Mechanics Bank scores now the Rangers 9 and the Mariners 3. Randy Rosarena leads it off with strike one. Cal Quantrill delivers, swing and a foul at the plate, and the count is nothing and two. Rangers doing a ton of damage in the top half of this inning. A two-run home run by Wyatt Langford and a three-run home run off the bat of Danny Jansen. After the Mariners got to within one after the long home run by Montes the inning before. Here's the pitch. Low and outside to Randy for ball one. One ball and two strikes. Randy, his free agent season, he's played very well. 22 home runs, 66 runs batted in. The windup and the pitch. Up high, ball two. Two balls and two strikes. So you know there's going to be a lot of interest in Randy next season. Quantrill into the windup and the 2-2 to Randy. It is strike three called. Got him with a fastball. And one out for the Mariners here in the bottom of the fifth. Well, it's time for our hardworking player of the game. Brought to you by Wolverine Boots and Whistle Workwear. And it's got to be Lázaro Montes with that long three-run home run tape measure job. Longest home run here at T-Mobile Park, the StatCast era, measured at 474 feet from home plate. Here's Dom Canzone. The pitch to Dom is down low for ball one. That was Lázaro's second big league home run, his first home run here at T-Mobile Park, and it was a home run the fans here will never forget. Here's the pitch, swinging a foul out in front of the plate, but fouled away. Off, I believe, the catcher, and the count is even on Canzone, one ball and one strike. So for the ones working hard every day, Wolverine Boots available at Whistle Workwear. That was just a tremendous at bat, you know, leaving tough pitches alone like a splitter, sinkers, and they got a pitch he could drive. Here's the pitch of the way, swinging a chopper up the first base side, right near the bag is Berger. He's got an underhand flip to Quantrill, covering first base on the play in time for the out in Canzone, and there's two outs. So quickly two down after that long top of the fifth inning. 9-3 Rangers, and that'll bring up Julio Rodriguez. Julio for two on the night, is flied out to Carter in center and grounded out to Lopez at second base. Quantrill delivers, swinging a hard hit ground ball to a hole. It's short, backhanded by Seager. Long throw to first, and it's going to be just in time to get Julio Rodriguez. What a play by Corey Seager. Somehow got enough on the throw and right on the money to Jake Berger to rob Julio of a base hit, and that will retire the side. What a play by Corey Seager. We go to the top half of the sixth inning. Our Mechanics Bank score, it's the Rangers 9 and the Mariners 3.

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2: 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I'm coming in for a hug.

0: mammoth home run to make it 4-3. Mariners right back in it, but then a five spot for Texas. So Nimmo will stand in. Nine-3, Texas the lead, top of the sixth, one out. Vargas on the belt, here comes the pitch. That's a strike. Mariners will play in Sacramento next on the road. Rick, I was thinking about the M's in Sacramento. Have you ever counted up how many major league ballparks you've broadcast in?
1: No.
0: Here's the pitch. That's high.
1: Did you just do it for me?
0: No, I didn't, but I was thinking about it. You are nearly outside of the obvious, like Fenway and Wrigley. I mean, you're basically two in every single city, just about.
1: Oh, yeah.
0: Here's the 1-1. That's low.
1: It's 1983 in ballparks that are no longer around.
0: That's right. And in some circumstances, like Texas, there were three, right?
1: Three, yeah. Was Arlington Stadium, which was a dump, and then they built two nice ballparks.
0: They just swung on foul back, yeah.
1: The second one they left wasn't that old. It opened
0: still
1: in 1994.
0: There.
1: Yeah, it's still across the street from the new ballpark, Globe Life Field. It was Globe Life Park. So, yeah, they've been around for so long, there's a lot of parks that aren't there anymore. Riverfront Stadium.
0: The 2-2. And did he go? I did not. Angels, have you only been one with the Angels?
1: Just Angels Stadium.
0: Just Angels Stadium?
1: Yeah.
0: Dodger Stadium, just one. So in your era, in your broadcast era, I think it's only, I guess the Rockies, but they haven't been around that long. Here's the 3-2. Swung on a miss. Oh, you did in Denver, though. Mile High, that's right. Swung on a miss.
1: Mile High Stadium, yeah.
0: That's right. So they've had two as well. So only the Angels, Dodgers, Cubs, and Red Sox are the only single ballpark cities for you in your era.
1: Right.
0: Oh, Kansas City.
1: Kansas City, too, yeah. Atlanta, numerous ballparks.
0: Yeah.
1: Philadelphia, a couple.
0: Pitch to Lankford, that's a strike.
1: Miami. We were at...
0: yeah, they were... The football stadium for a while.
1: Yeah.
0: Joe Robbie?
1: Joe Robbie,
0: yeah.
1: Thank you. Washington.
0: Yeah, one. Swung on a missed.
1: RFK. A
0: couple Yankee stadiums. Tampa Bay, the Trop, and last year at Steinbrenner, so that's two. Blue Jays, two. You were at the one before Rogers Center, right?
1: Yeah.
0: Yeah.
1: With many games at old Exhibition Stadium, which was a football field. The Argonauts played there.
0: The 0-2. Swing on, foul back.
1: And the field was crowned, you know, up the middle. The field, baseball field was across it. So the second baseman, if he was running for a pop-up into shallow right center field, was running uphill. Well, the center fielder was running downhill.
0: That's great.
1: Yeah.
0: Yeah. That's what you want.
1: Yeah, exactly.
0: A little challenge. The 0-2. Inside. One ball, two strikes. Two outs, bases empty. Mariners trail 9-3. We're in the sixth inning. The offer. Swung on a broken bat. Fly ball left field. Randy's on it. Couple steps over. Reaches up, makes the catch. It's a much-needed 1-2-3 by Vargas in the sixth. We go to the bottom of the inning. 9-3 Rangers. Enter Mechanics Bank score on the NC Machinery Mariners Radio Network.
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3: Mariners trailing 9-3. Sixth inning. Cal Raleigh going to start things for the Mariners. Cal, J.P. Naylor. Mariners night tonight highlighted by a three-run home run by Laz. Here's the pitch to Cal. Swung on, driven to right field. Playable. Nimmo over. He's there. Makes the catch. One away. Montes hit a home run 474 feet over the J-Rod squad. The second longest home run in the StatCast era for the Mariners. The longest in the StatCast era here at T-Mobile Park. It's funny when you look at kind of the top 10 of longest home runs in Mariners history in the StatCast era. Here's the offer to JP. That's a strike. Out of the 10, half of them are from one guy, Nelson Cruz, which is not surprising.
4: I understand that.
3: Yeah.
4: I was waiting for Nelson to hit one out of the ballpark.
3: Yes.
4: Time. Completely out of the park.
3: The 0-1. That's a strike, which he did in batting practice.
4: He did, yeah.
3: Yeah.
4: Right down left field.
3: Only because Felix kept pestering him to do it. And then he did.
4: Yeah.
3: Here's the 0-2. That's down low. So I was looking. I just brought up the list. Jerry Kelnick, that fly ball in Chicago, the longest in the StatCast era at 42. The previous longest before last were Zunino hit a pair of 470s, and one of them was here. That was the longest at this ballpark. I brought up the video of it. Here's the 1-2. Swung on, roped on the first baseline. That's just foul. And it was impressive. It was 470. It was to left center field, and it was way back, like just a couple rows back from the top. And the best part about it with it's great camera work, because they hit the home run, they show the home run, and they pan to Nelson Cruz, who was on the Mariners at the time, and you just see him go, wow.
4: Wow.
3: And when you have Nelson Cruz going, wow, you know, yeah, you've launched a homer.
4: It was a wow moment.
3: The 1-2. That's inside. But Zunino had a few of those. He
4: is strong.
3: Yeah.
4: Oh, my God, he was really strong. I wish we had the length of Jay Buhner's home run years ago at Yankee Stadium. He had a home run over the bullpens in left field out to an ambulance, which was parked.
3: That pitch is inside, 3-2.
4: At a gate at the back wall of the ballpark. And it short hopped that ambulance. And I wish we could have got some kind of distance on that one, because that was one of the longest home runs I've ever seen.
3: The 3-2. Swung on, line drive right to the third baseman. Duran leans down, makes the catch, and there's two away. I was thrilled and always happy that StatCast kind of came about while Nelson Cruz was still playing, because he was so fun with StatCast. Jay Buhner would have been a really fun StatCast guy, too.
4: Oh, man, he was just so strong. Every time he hit the ball, went a long way. But that one was really special.
3: Here's the pitch to Naylor. That's away. The longest Nelson Cruz home run in a Mariners uniform was against Houston, 469 feet.
4: Remember the one he hit in Cincinnati?
3: Oh, yeah.
4: Him and Franklin Gutierrez.
3: The 1-0 is up and away.
4: Upper deck,
3: upper
4: left
3: deck.
4: Field.
3: Yeah.
4: And Goody's was a little longer.
3: Yeah.
4: It was just beyond Nelson's.
3: Two balls, no strikes, two outs. Quantrill into the motion, delivers. That's up and away.
4: You would have loved

0: This home run by Jay Buhner, too. We're at Fenway Park in Boston. Mm. He hits one over the monster, over Lansdowne Street, onto the parking garage across the street.
1: That's unbelievable.
0: Onto the roof of the parking garage. Yeah.
1: The 3-0. That's a strike.
0: We had it on TV.
1: That's incredible.
0: There was, you could see the little white ball there on the roof.
1: There it goes.
0: You know, I thought about going over there and getting it for Jay, but that was a bomb.
1: The 3-1. Swung on line drive, left field, playable. Langford over, makes the catch, and the Mariners quickly put away 1-2-3 in the sixth. We head to the seventh. Rangers with the lead 9-3, and Mechanics Bank score on the NCU Machinery Mariners Radio Network.
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0: 9-3, Texas with the lead. We head to the seventh. Evan Carter will start things. 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First pitch singing, a swinging ground ball past the dive of Cole Young into right field. It's a base hit. So Carter's second hit. Yeah, you look back at the last number of years in this ballpark. The Mariners have really handled the Rangers here. Look at the past 50 games. The Mariners are 40-10 against Texas in this park. Not the Mariners' night tonight, though. Here's the pitch to Berger. That's outside.
1: Yeah, a lot of success against the Rangers last year, 10-3.
0: That was a few years, yeah, you're right. Year before that, I think it was the same record. The 1-0. That's a strike. It's been a different story this year, though. Texas has the season advantage. Mariners 3-7 against the Rangers. The pitch. It's low. Two balls, one strike. Nine runs, nine hits for the Rangers, three runs, five hits for the Mariners. Here's the 2-1. He finds the zone. It's in there. Two balls, two strikes.
1: Tonight's paid attendance, Gary, 35,476. Nice crowd on a Tuesday night.
0: Yeah. Day game tomorrow, remember, 110. The pitch. Swung on a miss. That one disappeared on Berger. Swings through a changeup. The doubleheader. Mariners first, Seahawks after that. Kate Anderson gets the ball.
1: Get to tune in tomorrow night to hear Steve Rabel and Dave Wyman on the radio for the Seahawks home opener.
0: Here's the pitch. Swung on line drive by Lopez. Another base hit into left field. And it's dropped by Randy. Here comes Carter around second base. He flies into third and throws late, and he's in there. So the Rangers now, runners at first and third. Nicky Lopez has been a problem. He's 3-for-3. He's been hit by a pitch. He's driven in a run and scored. That's going to be an error on Randy. Here's Danny Jansen. You're inside the Western Washington Toyota radio booth. 9-3, Texas. Runners on the corners, one out. Criswell set. The pitch. Swung and a missed. Got a cutter by him.
1: Mariners defense, Gary, has been on the field a long time.
0: Yeah.
1: Long innings by the Rangers, especially two runs in the fourth and five runs in the fifth.
0: Here's the offer. Swung on, line drive past the dive of JP into center field, a base hit. Rangers have another run. Carter scores from third. That's 10 on the board for Texas, 10-3. That brings up the top of the order. Yeah, to your point, this is the fifth at bat from the top spot in the order for Texas. Askew 2-for-2 after taking over for Jock Peterson. The pitch swung on, popped up out of play behind home plate. 10 runs, 11 hits. I haven't looked at teams in kind of 30-day increments. Here's the pitch. That's a strike. You know, just kind of see what's going on. Not only the recent.

0: in the past week or so, but kind of a longer stretch just to see what's happening. In the last 30 days, the Mariners have the worst ERA in baseball as a staff, an ERA over 6. And tonight's not going to help.
1: That's shocking.
0: Yeah.
1: With the talent on this staff.
0: And it's really been both. It's been the rotation and the bullpen.
1: Yeah.
0: One ball, two strikes. The pitch. That's down low. Yeah, those are just not numbers you used to see. In really any, you pick out any 30-game stretch and
1: right.
0: any season for the Mariners the past number of years, and that's just not something we've seen. The 2-2 swung on a missed. Criswell has the strikeout. Two outs.
1: No, with these guys every 5 days, I mean, for years, you were looking for and you got a quality start. Always were able to keep you in the ball game. It's been a rough second half of the season for everybody.
0: Pitch to Seager. Swung on a missed. Seager got things started with a homer in the first. That pitch is inside. You're with us inside the Western Washington Toyota radio booth. 10-3 Texas. Two aboard. Two outs. Here comes the offer. It floats outside. Two balls, one strike.

0: The pitch. Swung and missed. That sweeper looked nearly in slow motion. It looked like it stopped halfway to home. Seager was way on front. Well, a big deep breath. He's ready. The 2-2. Swung on line drive on one hop to JP. Snares it. Fires to first in time to get the out. Nice play by JP. And that brings an end to the seventh for Texas. We head to the bottom of the seventh. Mariners down 7. 10-3. That's your Mechanics Bank score on the NC Machinery Mariners Radio Network.
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0: Mariners are trailing the Rangers 10-3, bottom of the seventh. New pitcher Robert Garcia, who just came off the IL, will take over. Cal Quantrill, 6 innings of 5-hit ball, 3 runs, 1 walk, 4 strikeouts, allowed 1 home run. Bryce Miller got the start for the Mariners, 3 2/3, 4 hits, 4 runs earned, 3 walks, 6 strikeouts. Cole Young.

0: To bat, so lefty on lefty matchup here. Montes is on deck. The pitch. That's a strike. The highlight of this game, Montes launching a home run to right center over the J-Rod squad, 474 feet. Second longest homer for the Mariners in the StatCast era. The pitch is in the dirt. And the longest home run in this ballpark in the StatCast era. For his first home run at home and his second of his career. The 1-1. Swung on, driven to the gap, left center field, long run. Langford now on the back pedal, makes the catch. That's the out. Nice play.
1: Down through the years, when the Mariners list their 10 longest home runs in this ballpark, it'll be Montes. He's going to have them all.
0: It's kind of surprising Cal hasn't cracked the top 10.
1: Yeah.
0: He's had some long homers. Here's the pitch. Swung on a missed by Montes. Yeah, it feels like he will put it in the upper deck at some point, which,
1: yeah,
0: there's not too many guys you can say that.
1: Five guys since this ballpark opened,
0: yeah,
1: up, I think.
0: The 0-1. Swung on, hard hit right side on the back end. Berger has it, throws on the move to the pitcher covering. Stumps on first. Garcia makes the play, and there's two outs. Unfortunately, the Mariners do not have a hit since that home run. They've gone down in order. Nine in a row. Here's Arroyo. He's going to bat for Rodden here. So Michael Arroyo just made his major league debut. Now coming off the bench. He's looking for his first major league hit. Hitter against the lefty, Garcia ready to work the pitch. Swung on, stung, but foul out in front of a slider. Went 0 for 3 in his MLB debut on Sunday. The 0-1. Swung on, slash back to the screen. No balls, two strikes.
1: Down in the minor leagues, Michael at Double A and Triple A at 286. 23 doubles, 5 triples, 18 home runs, 81 runs batted in, and 17 stolen bases. On base clip, 362.
0: The 0-2 to Arroyo. Strike 3 called. He froze him over the inside corner with a fastball, and the Mariners go 1-2-3 in the 7th. We move along to the 8th. Rangers in control. It's 10-3. It's a Mechanics Bank score on the NC Machinery Mariners Radio Network.
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4: Well, here we go to the top of the eighth inning. All Texas, they lead it by a score of 10-3. We have some changes. Michael Rucker takes over on the mound. Here's a pitch on the way and a swing and a miss by Ezekiel Duran, 0-1. And Weston Wilson takes over at third base. So some changes for the Mariners. Rucker 1-4 with a 6.88 ERA. Swing and a foul back by Duran, and the count is now 0-2. Opening game of the three-game series with the Rangers. Day baseball tomorrow and day baseball again on Thursday. And the Mariners leave right after the game on Thursday for that long road trip. Here's the pitch way outside for ball one. One ball and two strikes. Mariners head out to Sacramento to take on the A's again. And then Anaheim for a series with the Angels, and then to Colorado's. Next pitch, swing and a miss by Duran for strike three. And the Rangers have one out here in the top half of the eighth inning. Michael Rucker is now the sixth pitcher used by Dan Wilson tonight. Here's Brandon Nimmo, the former Met, 0-4 in the ball game. Rangers have hit a home run by Corey Seager, two-run home run by Wyatt Langford, and a three-run home run by Danny Jansen. Here's the pitch. Misses for ball one on Nimmo. The look in by Rucker, and now the next offer, swinging a hard-hit ground ball foul up the first base side. Past Travis Jankowski, the first base coach for the Rangers, and the count is even on Nimmo at 1-1. Well, time now for the Muckleshoot Casino Resort Penn Report. The Mariners have used Ferrer, Bizzardo, Vargas, Criswell, and now Rucker. Next offer is a strike call. The count is now 1-2. That's the Penn Report brought to you by Muckleshoot Casino Resort. In the meantime, starter Cal Quantrill was mighty tough for the Rangers. He went six innings, gave up three runs, one walk, and he struck out four. Next offer on the way. Swing and a miss by Nimmo for strike three. So back-to-back strikeouts for Michael Rucker here in the top half of the eighth inning. So two up and two down, and that'll bring up left fielder Wyatt Langford. Adam Mako is getting loose in the Rangers bullpen. Texas tonight, 10 runs on 11 base hits. Mariners, three runs on five. The pitch. And it's high and outside for ball one. Very quickly, the Mariners got in back of the game. They were down 4-0, but then in the bottom of the fourth inning with two on, Lucero Montez hit a long home run to the right of the batter's eye in center field toward right center. Here's the pitch to Langford, and that misses ball two. Two balls and no strikes to count. Longest home run hit here at T-Mobile Park in the StatCast era. 474. Here's the pitch. Low and outside for ball three. Three balls and no strikes now on Langford. We're going to watch this kid hit some long home runs in his major league career, which is just starting out. He's played in only a handful of games of the big leagues, just up from

0: minors. Here's the pitch, a strike. Langford taking. It's now 3-1. Major league debut, hit a home run to straightaway center at Fenway Park in Boston. After he got his first major league hit, which was an RBI single, here's the pitch. Strike two called on Langford. And the count is full now at 3-2. Rucker looking to strike out the side here in the top half of the eighth inning. Here's Van Duran, Nimmo, and look at a strikeout Langford. Here's the stretch by Rucker. And the 3-2 pitch on the way, swinging a ground ball right to the second baseman. Up of the ball is Cole Young. The throw to first, in time to get Langford, and that will retire the side. Nice job by Michael Rucker in relief. We go to the bottom of the eighth inning. Our Mechanics Bank scores the Rangers 10 and the Mariners 3.
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0: Our Mechanics Bank score, it's the Rangers 10 and the Mariners 3 as we head to the bottom of the 8th inning. New pitcher for Texas left-hander Adam Macko will take over in relief. Randy Rosarena leads things off. Mariners, all three runs coming back in the 4th inning on Lucero Montes' tape measure home run. If you missed it, you gotta take a look at it. You'll find it, YouTube or replay of this ball game on television. It was a long home run to the right of the batter's eye over the J-Rod squad in right center field. Here's the pitch to Randy. And it's outside for ball one. One ball and one strike. Rosarena, Canzone, Rodriguez here in the bottom of the eighth inning. The pitch, swing and a miss. And the count is one ball and two strikes. Our great friend Marilyn Niehaus is here with her granddaughter Lexi is here. And Greta, Maryland's daughter. Here's the pitch on the way, and it's outside for ball two. Two balls and two strikes. And they brought a friend of theirs, Justin, who is the play-by-play announcer for the Savannah Bananas, Gary. Here's a swing and a drive deep to left field. Stay fair. This one has the distance, and it is a foul ball. Deep down the left field line off the bat of Randy Rosarena, but just foul. And the count is still even on Randy at two balls and two strikes. Very close to his 23rd home run of the season. But how much fun is this guy having as the play-by-play announcer for the Savannah Bananas? Here's the look in by Macko, the windup, and again the pitch on the way to Randy. Swinging a little tap out in front of the plate. Going to be picked up by Jansen, the catcher. Off balance, sort of first is wide, and it throws it down the right field line. Randy heading for second. Up for the ball. Here's Nimmo, gets a throw back in. Good hustle by Randy Rosarena. Little tap out in front of the plate. And an error on the throw by the catcher, Danny Jansen. And Randy winds up at second.

0: Right now, let's pause for station identification. This is the NC Machinery Mariners Radio Network. The Mariners play right here all season long.
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0: Here's right fielder Dom Canzone. The pitch from Mako is in there for a strike. 0-1. When Randy hit that little tapper to the right side of the infield between the mound and home plate, Mako almost ran into Jansen. Here's the pitch. Swing and a foul back by Canzone, and the count is now nothing and two. That made it tough for Jansen to get off the throw. And it was a wide throw. Never got to Berger at first, and it went down the right field line. So one on, and nobody out. 0-2 the count on Dom. Mako, a look back at Randy. The stretch and the 0-2. Swing and a well-hit ball deep to right field. This one is off the base of the fence. Randy to third. Going to be waved in. Heading for second as Canzone goes into second, standing up with a double. The Mariners get on the board. It's now the Rangers 10 and the Mariners 4. And that was just a laser line drive off the bat of Dom Canzone off the base of the wall and straightaway right field. So Randy Rosarena scores easily from second base. And what a tee shot. That was like a three iron off the bat of Dom Canzone. Over the head of Nimmo in right field. Nobody out. Here's Julio. 10-4 Rangers. That was Dom's second base hit of the night. The pitch to Julio is up high for ball one. On deck, Cal Raleigh. Game one of the three-game series with the Rangers. The windup and the 1-0 pitch, swing and a foul back, and Julio hit a healthy cut. And the count is even at one ball and one strike. It's going to be a quick turnaround for these both ball clubs. Day baseball tomorrow. Game time is 1:10. The Seahawks home opener and opening game of the season tomorrow night. Across the way at Lumen Field, the stretch, and the 1-1 pitch is way outside for ball two. Two balls and a strike. So make it a doubleheader. Come on by and see the Mariners play in the afternoon against the Rangers, and check out the Seahawks tomorrow night. Outfield for Texas straightaway. Canzone lead at second. Mako ready, fires away, swinging a high fly ball into right center field. Over is Nimmo waiting underneath it. He makes the catch, and Canzone will have to stay at second base. So Julio flies out, one on and one away with a run in, 10-4 Rangers. And that'll bring up catcher Cal Raleigh. Cal is 1-for-3, extended his hitting streak to 9 games with a double. Deep to left center field back in the fourth inning. Over the last 9 games, he now has 13 hits in his last 33 at-bats. Time is called. The catcher Jansen out to the mound. I have a talk with Mako. Cal now batting from the right side against the left-hander. Cal Quantrill started the ball game with 6 innings. Gave up 3 runs, all earned on 5 hits. Walked only 1, struck out 5. Robert Garcia worked a scoreless 1-2-3 7th inning. And now Mako here in the bottom of the 8th. Mariners 4 runs on 7 base hits, but the Rangers 10 runs on 11. Mako will look back. Here's the stretch and the pitch on the way to Cal. Low and inside, bounces in for ball one. Mariners got to within 1 in the bottom of the 4th inning. 4-3. The Rangers 5 in the 5th and 1 more in the 7th. Here's the pitch. Check swing, little tapper out in front of the plate again. Picked up by Jansen, the catcher. The throw to first is in time to get Cal. And on the play, Canzone will get the third. This time, Jansen didn't run into the pitcher, Mako. He got to it right away, just about a few feet in front of the plate. That'll bring up J.P. Crawford. J.P. hit the ball hard twice tonight. He's 0-for-3, but he's lined out to Berger at first and lined out to Duran at third base. Canzone lead. Here's the pitch.

0: to JP, way low and outside in the dirt, and good stop by Jansen for ball one. Cade Anderson will get the start tomorrow night for the Mariners in game two of the series, or I should say tomorrow afternoon was a night game, but switched to a day game. So Cade Anderson against Cody Bradford. Here's the pitch. The Crawford, a strike, and the count is even, a one ball and one strike. Then Thursday afternoon, Logan Gilbert against Jacob DeGrom. Both guys out of Stetson University. The look in by Mecco, and now the left-handers, 1-1 on the way to Crawford. Swing and a line drive down the right field line, pulled foul. It's off near the seats that angle out toward the right field line. And the count is 1-2 on JP. They haven't heard. The Astros already won tonight. Mariners starting play six back of Houston in the West with only 17 games left to go after tonight. A look in by Mecco, and the left-handers 1-2 pitch to J.P. Crawford. Swinging a chopper along the third base side, foul ball. And the count is still 1-2. Houston winning in Philadelphia by a score of 6-5. Philly's got a run in the bottom of the ninth inning. They had the tying run on its second base, but the Astros hung on to take that game. Mariners need a whole bunch of help. Astros have a tough schedule here in the month of September. Here's the stretch. And again, the 1-2 pitch. Swing and a miss at a fastball for strike three, and that's going to retire the side. Well, the Mariners get one run on the RBI double by Dom Canzone. We go to the top half of the ninth. Our Mechanics Bank score. It's the Rangers 10 and the Mariners 4.
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Well, we go to the top half of the ninth inning. And Holby Milner will take over into relief. Veteran left-hander pitch on the way to Evan Carter. He's in there for a strike, 0-1. Rangers lead by a score of 10-4. We're in the top half of the ninth inning. The stretch and sidearm delivery is on the way, and it's low and inside for ball one. One ball and one strike. He gives left-handed hitters a tough look. So he drops down by way of the first baseline. Milner fires away, swing and a miss by Carter, and the count is now 1-2. So Milner, now the sixth reliever used by manager Dan Wilson tonight behind Bryce Miller, who started the game. Next offer is a fastball that's just a bit outside, but it looks like Cal wants the challenge. He thought it was a strike, and he's usually right. And it is a strike. So it is strike three. So away you go. Cal wins the challenge. And Carter's gone looking. So one away for the Rangers here in the top of the ninth inning, but they lead it by a score of 10-4, and that'll bring up Jake Berger. By the way, this call to the bullpen brought to you by the Sunset Auto Family in Sumner and Auburn. You just get more at Sunset, and people do like that. Rick Riz along with Gary Hill Jr., Shannon Dreher. Here's the pitch on the way to Berger. A breaking ball is low and inside for ball one. Berger has walked twice and scored, and he has fanned twice. 0-2, the Rangers have had base runners all over the place. Here's the pitch. Changeup, swing and a miss, and the count is even. And one ball and one strike. The look in by Milner, the pitch. Swing and a miss, came back with a fastball. His fastball, 87 miles an hour. But he takes so much off his changeup, the fastball can jump on you for a period two. And the count is 1-2 on Berger. Milner looks in, works from the stretch. Slender lefty, fires away. Swing and a miss at a changeup for strike three. So back-to-back strikeouts for Holby Milner. And there's two outs for the Rangers here in the top half of the ninth inning. Milner 1-0 with a save. And a 4.10 ERA in 41 ballgames this year. Has worked 37 and two-thirds innings. Here is Nicky Lopez. No, this is going to be Cody Freeman. Cody Freeman will pinch hit. Well, Lopez, who had a big night for the Rangers, he was 3-for-3 with three singles, a run scored, and a run batted in. Cody Freeman, right-handed hitter. Here's the pitch.

0: Mariners, three of their four runs coming on the long tape measure home run by Lucero Montez in the bottom of the fourth inning. Over the J-Rod squad in right center field. The pitch on the way misses for ball one, 1-1 on Freeman. It was a sight to behold, the way that ball just kind of disappeared like a golf ball. Here's the pitch on the way, and it's low and outside for ball two. Two balls and a strike. Somebody got themselves a heck of a souvenir out there. Beyond the J-Rod squad. Here's the 2-1 pitch. Swinging a high pop-up out of play in the third base side. And the count is even on Freeman at two balls and two strikes. And that was Lucero's second Major League home run and his first one here at home. One of many. Trust me. He had 38 home runs down in the minor leagues this year. I think that was second most. Here's the pitch. Swung on a little chopper along the third baseline. Foul picked up by Wilson. Tosses it to a fan in the box seats on the third base side. And the count is still even on Freeman at two balls and two strikes. Mariners and the Rangers tomorrow afternoon at 1:10. We'll see you on the radio at noon. So get to the ballpark early. 35,000 plus tonight. For the opening game of the series, the 2-2 swinging little looper right to the first baseman. Josh Naylor is there to make the easy catch. And 1-2-3 go the Rangers here in the top half of the ninth inning. Nice job by Milner. We go to the bottom of the ninth inning. Last drive for the Mariners, our Mechanics Bank score. It's the Rangers 10 and the Mariners 4.
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0: Well, here we go to the bottom of the ninth inning. Rangers lead big by a score of 10-4, and Macko is back out there. He worked the bottom of the eighth inning, gave up a run. Josh Naylor will lead off the bottom of the ninth inning for the Mariners. Here's a stretch by Macko. He delivers. Swing and a miss. And a slider, and the count is nothing and one. But at one point in the ballgame, the Mariners were down by only one after the long three-run home run by Lucero Montez, his second big league home run. First here at home, the pitch. Low and outside for ball one. One ball and one strike on Naylor. Tomorrow it's going to be Cade Anderson against Cody Bradford. Tomorrow afternoon, game two of the three-game series. Come on by. Here's the pitch. In there for a strike, 1-2 the count on Naylor. Naylor, Young, and Montes. For the Mariners here in the bottom of the ninth inning, so we have a chance to see the kids swing the bat one more time. How far he can hit one in his upcoming at bat. Here's the stretch and the pitch. Swinging a line drive.

0: Drive down the right field line. That's going to get down for a base hit. Up for the ball is Nimmo down the right field line. Gets a throw in. So Josh Naylor aboard with a leadoff single here in the bottom of the ninth inning. That'll bring up Cole Young. Cole 1-for-3 tonight. And he is 4-for-14 on the homestand. Man, this kid has played so well this year. Has the best numbers defensively. Defensive runs saved at second base. He's got a chance to win that gold glove in the American League at second base. Best fielding percentage. Most innings there. Why not? Here's the pitch on the way down low for ball one. Mariners have had their share of gold glove winners. Around the infield, J.P. Crawford a while back. Dylan Moore won one as a utility player. The stretch and the 1-0 pitch of the way, swinging a ground ball up the middle and into center field, a base hit for Cole. Down to second goes Naylor. So back-to-back base hits, and the Mariners have two on here in the bottom of the ninth inning with nobody out. And that'll bring up the kid, Lazaro Montez. Let's see how far he can hit this ball. Back in the bottom of the fourth inning, hit a tape measure home run 474 feet over the J-Rod squad in right center field to the right of the batter's eye. Longest home run ever here at T-Mobile Park in the StatCast era. And now time is called. The pitching coach for the Rangers going out to have a talk with Macko, the left-hander. Man, I tell you what, let's see if this kid can get a hold of another one. He hit the three-run home run back in the bottom of the fourth inning that just kept going and going and going.
1: That's probably what they're talking about right now.
0: Yeah. Don't make a mistake to this guy.
1: Lefty on lefty matchup.
0: Montes with 38 home runs down to the minor leagues, 96 runs batted in. And he didn't slow down at all when he got called up from Double A Arkansas to Triple A Tacoma. He just kept on hitting.
1: Macko is the seventh round pick of the Mariners in 2019.
0: Now he's got the Rangers uniform on. Here we go. The stretch by Macko. A check of the base runners and the pitch on the way to Montez. Swing and a foul back. He starts the ball with a slider. And the count is nothing and one.
1: He was traded to the Blue Jays in the Teoscar Hernandez deal. And then this deadline, the Blue Jays sent him to Texas.
0: So Macko traded a couple of times by the Mariners and the Blue Jays. Runners get their leads. The stretch and the 0-1 pitch to Montez. Swinging a fly ball down the left field line and shallow. Long run for Langford. This is a foul ball. Lands on the warning track down the line. And the count is nothing and two on Montez. Saro out of Cuba. His wife and baby at his debut at Fenway Park in Boston. Runners get their leads. Now the stretch by Macko and the lefties. Oh, two pitch on the way. Swing and a miss by Montes for strike three. And the Mariners have one down here in the bottom of the ninth inning. Got him with a fastball that was up. So one out, and that'll bring up the new third baseman, Weston Wilson. So this is Wilson's first at bat of the ball game. Michael Arroyo went out to pinch hit for starter Brock Rodden. And now Wilson's first at bat here in the bottom of the ninth inning. The pitch to Weston, swinging a foul back. It's nothing and one. Mariners have had their share of power hitters down through the years. And Montes is, well, he fits that mold. There's the pitch on the way. A strike on the outside corner. The count is nothing and one. Ken Griffey Jr. with more home runs than any player in Mariners history. Here's the stretch and the 0-2 on the way. Swinging a ground ball down the third baseline. Backhanded by Durant. Steps on the bag at third for one. The throw to first pulls Berger off the bag. They get a force at third base on Josh Naylor.
1: You know, I feel like he might have thrown that ball before he actually touched third base.
0: We get a chance to look at the replay. Backhands it.
1: I don't know.

0: You're right, Gary. The Mariners might want to take a look at this. Langford.
1: Oh, yeah.
0: Yeah. He's not even on the bag. The Mariners are going to win this challenge.
1: They are going to win this challenge.
0: Everybody's going to be safe. I mean, you got to get to the bag with the ball. Right. And Langford does a great job to get to it behind the bag at third, but the throw is on its way to first base, bounces in to first late.
2: Credit Carlos Cardoza, too. He saw it right away and was pointing at Naylor. Don't move. Stay here.
0: So by the time he stepped on the bag with his left foot, the ball was on its way to first base. So the Mariners will have the bases loaded. Yeah, the Mariners win the challenge. The replay review, actually. And Wilson is safe at first base.
2: We don't see that every day.
0: No, that's a first. I mean, Langford made a heck of a play to get to the ball, but you got to have the ball and be out of the bag for the force. So the bases are loaded with one out for Randy Rosarena. And I tell you what, things are getting mighty interesting right now. If Randy can pop one right here. Randy with 22 home runs on the season. No early in the count. He's going to try to hit one over the left field bleachers on the Royal Brougham. The stretch of the pitch on the way to Randy, and it's high and outside from Macko for ball one. This place will go bonkers if Randy can hit one out of the ballpark and make it a 10-8 ball game with one out. But you got Naylor on at third, Young at second.
2: They have their closer Lats up now.
0: And he's been outstanding. And Wilson at first. Here's the pitch. Swinging a pop-up out of play behind the plate. And the count is even on Randy at one ball and one strike. No, he's been really good.
2: Yeah, he's been excellent.
0: Green and blue LED lights flashing all around the ballpark. A new addition at the ballpark this year. Here's the stretch by Macko. And the lefties 1-1. On the way to Randy, swinging a line drive into right center field. Over is Nimmo. He's there to make the catch. Tagging at third is Naylor. He's going to score easily, but the throw will go into second. The Mariners have a run. It's now the Rangers 10 and the Mariners 5, but the Mariners now with two outs here in the bottom of the ninth inning. Randy hit the ball hard. Give Randy a sacrifice fly to right field and a run batted in. Naylor scores. Young will go from second to third, but now the Mariners are down to their final out. Well, here's Dom Canzone. He can certainly pop one out of the ballpark. He's got 21 home runs on the year. And he has two hits tonight, a single, a double, and a run batted in. 2-for-4. The stretch by Macko. And the lefty delivers. There goes Wilson down to second. He'll make it easily. No throw. The pitch is a ball to Canzone. 1-0 the count. Julio Rodriguez due up next. Here's the stretch. And the 1-0 pitch, swinging a foul back by Canzone. Good cut, and the count is even at one ball and one strike. 10-5 Rangers. And they certainly used the long ball tonight. Corey Seager with a home run, a solo home run. Wyatt Langford, a two-run home run. And Danny Jansen, a three-run home run. Montes, a three-run home run for the Mariners. Here's the pitch. Check swing. It's outside. Ball two. Two balls and a strike. Mariners still swinging. Trying to stay alive here in the bottom of the ninth inning. Two on, two outs. Runners at second and third. One run in. 10-5 Texas. The 2-1 pitch. Swinging a foul back. And the count is now even on Canzone at two balls and two strikes. Beauty of baseball, you don't have a clock. You got 27 outs. Mariners trying to keep it at 26. As long as they can, here's the stretch and the 2-2 on the way, and it's strike three called, and there's the 27th out, but Dom Canzone wants the challenge. Right now, the ball game is over. The Rangers win by a score of 10-5, but are they out of challenges? Are the Mariners out of challenges? Everybody walking off the field, the Mariners are out of challenges.
2: I think he said it took too long.
0: Oh, my goodness. I didn't think he did, but the game is over. The Rangers take the opening game of the three-game series, a final score of 10-5. The highlight in this one for the Mariners, rookie Lázaro Montes with a tape measure, three-run home run in the bottom of the fourth inning, 474 feet from

0: home plate, longest home run here at T-Mobile Park in the StatCast era. The Rangers, with a lot of power tonight themselves, they win it. Final score, Rangers 10 and the Mariners 5. Back with the totals after this timeout.
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0: The Mariners lose in game one of this series, 10-5 to the Texas Rangers. And Rick, it was kind of more of the same, what we've been seeing in the second half especially, is the pitching just wasn't good tonight. Bryce Miller gave up runs early. Bullpen gave up runs as well. 10 runs on the board for Texas.
1: Yeah, it's been a real struggle for Bryce for a long time here in the second half of the season. The Rangers, with a bunch of base hits, they hit the ball out of the ballpark three times. The one highlight for the Mariners was the rookie Lázaro Montes with that tape measure home run that got the Mariners back in the ballgame. They're down 4-0.
0: Yeah.
1: And this guy hits a home run, the longest home run in the history of this ballpark, T-Mobile Park, since it opened up. We're in StatCast era. You know, 474 feet from home plate. The Mariners are back in at 4-3. But then right away in the top of the fifth inning, Langford hits a two-run home run, and Jansen hits a three-run home run, and the Rangers go out and win the ballgame by a score of 10-5. So time really running out right now with only 17 games left to go. The Mariners find themselves 7 games back of the Houston Astros, who held on and won tonight in Philadelphia by a score of 6-5. So tough for the Mariners, and now they try to even up the series tomorrow afternoon.
0: That homer was impressive. Ooh. And, you know, it is going to be interesting. Montes looks like he's going to get some run here at the end of the season. It's going to be interesting to see what it looks like here in his first taste. We've seen him run into a couple, and it's been really impressive. I'm anxious to see what this next couple weeks will be like for Montes.
1: You know, when he gets hold of a baseball, it's going to go a long way. It's going to be 400 feet plus. But he's so strong that in smaller ballparks like left field at Daikin Park in Houston or Yankee Stadium in the right field, I mean, he can go the other way in Houston, you know, he's going to get a share of home runs on a missed hit ball. Mm. I mean, he's that strong, 38 home runs down to the minor leagues. But when he gets his pitch, there's no doubt about it, it goes a long way. We saw that, you know, in his first home run at Fenway Park in Boston. It's the center field at Fenway.
0: Yeah, it's funny. He talked about really looking up to Alvarez growing up. And this is not a comparison as hitters because it's not fair. Alvarez is going to be the MVP this year. But just in terms of body and when he gets into a ball like that, I mean, it really does look similar.
1: No, he that's why they call him Baby Yordan. Yeah. You know, he's the same body type, big and strong. Plus, you can tell he loves the game of baseball. Always got that smile on his face like Junior did for many, many years. So it's going to be a lot of fun watching this kid. But right now, the Mariners would love to finish out the season strong. Handful of games left to go, about 3 weeks left in the regular season. They got to figure out how to get things back on track.
0: Yeah, they lose tonight 10-5. The final will come back with more right after this.
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0: Rangers win 10-5 the final. As we take a look at the box score here, 10 runs, 11 hits for Texas, 5 runs on 9 hits for the Mariners. Bryce Miller got the start for the M's, 3 2/3, 4 hits, 4 runs all earned, 3 walks, 6 strikeouts, 1 home run allowed. Another short start for Bryce. Bizzardo, another rough one. He gave up a couple home runs, a third of an inning, 4 earned runs total on 3 hits. And that's when Texas really opened up the game. It was 2 runs in the 4th and 5 in the 5th for the Rangers. They never looked back. Mariners got to within 1 thanks to Laz Montes, who crushed a home run to right center field. That at that point made it a 4-3 ball game, a 3-run home run. That was the highlight of the offense. Dom Canzone had a couple hits, including a double. He drove in a run. Cole Young had a couple hits as well. Mariners had 9 hits, but not nearly enough as this win goes to the Texas Rangers. We'll come back. We'll take a look at what comes up tomorrow for the Mariners as they look to get even in the series. You're with us inside the Western Washington Toyota radio booth. Back with more right after this.
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0: Well, Rick Riz is stepping away from the mic at the end of the season, and the Mariners are celebrating the legendary broadcaster. 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The Rangers beat the Mariners. So tomorrow, it's a 1:10 first pitch day baseball before the Seahawks play at night. Cade Anderson will take the ball for the Mariners. Cody Bradford, a lefty on the other side, will go. And then the series wraps up on Thursday. That's a 1:10. Logan Gilbert against DeGrom. That's a great matchup coming up on Thursday. Mariners will head to Sacramento for a 3-game series against the A's. Friday, Saturday, Sunday. On to the Angels after that. The Rockies after that. The final road trip of the season before the Mariners return home to wrap up the season. First things first, though, tomorrow, 1:10, first pitch, Cade Anderson, Cody Bradford, the matchup tomorrow. This one, all Texas, 10-5, the final. Well, when we come back, we will start the postgame show. We'll do that when we return, right after this.
2: Swing and a miss, strike 3. The Mariners will play in October.
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3: This is the Mariners postgame show. Gary Hill with you for now. Shannon Dreher will be up shortly. All Texas tonight, 10-5, the final scores. We go through the highlights here. Texas, they got things going in the first off Bryce Miller, a solo home run by Corey Seager. Texas adds one more in the second, so a 2-0 lead. Miller gets chased. Two more in the fourth inning after, as Ferrer gave up a base hit with the bases loaded. And so it's a 4-0 lead at that point. And Cal Quantrill has been on a real roll for Texas. He's been one of the best pitchers in baseball the last month and a half or so. His last eight starts, an ERA just a touch over one. So the Mariners were not in a good place at that point. But in the fourth, Wes Montes struck for a home run we will not forget for a long time. The 2-1. Swung on and blasted. Destroyed center field. Long gone. Absolutely blasted. Lázaro Montes. An unbelievable shot, dead center field, 474 feet away, just missing the second deck, and the Mariners trail by one. His first home run, and that's one we'll remember. Wow! Yeah, that is, flew the J-Rod squad just under the second deck. An unbelievable home run for Montas. His second of his career, his first at his own ballpark. And at that point, it was a 4-3 ball game. So the Mariners trailing by just one, but the Rangers really went to work. First, it was Lankford going deep.
6: Here's the pitch. Swung on, fly ball, well hit left center field. Julio going back, looking up, and goodbye baseball. Into the pen. Wyatt Lankford with his 16th home run of the season. A two-run home run. That was tagged, and it's now the Rangers 6. And the Mariners 3, and for Texas, their second home run of the night.
3: Yeah, and then the one that really kind of put this one away later in the inning, it was Danny Jansen with a 3-run home run to really put this one away.
6: Now Bizzardo, here's the next offer, swinging a fly ball deep to left field. Randy going back, looking up, and goodbye baseball. This was into the Ranger bullpen, and it's a 3-run home run for Danny Jansen, his 6th home run of the season. Third home run for the Rangers tonight, and they now lead.

0: The Mariners 9-3.
1: Mariners would take one back in the eighth inning. Dom Canzone with an extra base hit for the Mariners.
0: Macko, a look back at Randy. The stretch and the 0-2. Swing and a well-hit ball deep to right field. This one is off the base of the fence. Randy to third. Going to be waved in. Heading for second as Canzone goes into second, standing up with a double. The Mariners get on the board. It's now the Rangers 10 and the Mariners 4. And that was just a laser line drive off the bat of Dom Canzone off the base of the wall and straightaway right field.
1: Mariners would add one more in the ninth inning, but not enough as the M's fall. 10-5 the final. The Texas Rangers take the first game of the series. Mariners and Rangers tomorrow 1-10, and then on Thursday at 1-10 tomorrow, the doubleheader of Mariners and the Seahawks playing back-to-back as the Seahawks open up their home season across the street. For tomorrow, Mariners will send Cade Anderson to the mound, and then Logan coming up on Thursday at 1-10. We'll come back. We have more post-game show. We'll hand things off to Shannon Dreher when we come back right after this.
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1: The 2-1. Swung on and blasted. Destroyed center field. Long gone. Absolutely blasted. Lázaro Montes. An unbelievable shot. Dead center field. 474 feet away. Just missing the second deck. And the Mariners trail by one. His first home run, and that's one we'll remember. Wow!
2: Wow, indeed. That came in the fourth inning, and it was one of those moments that just made everything in the park stop, except for the cheering. It was awe-inspiring, just seeing that ball center field, right in front of us where we are in this booth, fly above the J-Rod squad. And in the moment, I just thought to myself, I've never seen one hit that far before in this building. And you really didn't need to double check on that. You just definitively have never seen a ball go there in a game, let alone batting practice. It was most impressive. Congratulations to Lázaro Montes, who what a memory for his first home run. And for him, I talked to him when we were in Boston and asked how much he was looking forward to getting back to Seattle. And he said the first time he walked in this building, the feeling was to him was, I never want to play anywhere else, which is not something you hear from hitters very often, but I don't think ballpark makes much of a difference for that young lad. Good show by Laz Montes. Unfortunately, the Mariners fall again tonight, and they have had big problems against the Texas Rangers all season long. 10-5 the final here. They're now 3-8 against the Rangers, and I think it's a little bit more indicative of where they are right now as opposed to what is on the other side. They are in a massive struggle as they look to get anything going with any hope, and it just becoming more and more minute by the day. We're seeing some things that are very consistent throughout this, and mainly in you're not seeing a lot of pitching. I looked at some numbers earlier today that were just alarming in the second half, and it explains a lot about what we are seeing. And, the offense, look at 5 runs, and you hope that that's enough these days, but it really isn't. It's just the struggle is very real on the pitching side. The offense not getting going early, I think it's hurting that as well. And really added up to a disappointing 10-5 final here tonight in the first of 3 games against the Texas Rangers. We're going to hear a little bit from the clubhouse. Ryan Roland-Smith will join us, but first things first, let's go ahead and hear from the skipper. Here's Dan Wilson not too long ago down in the clubhouse.
3: Yeah, not how we wanted to start the series tonight. Tough one for sure. They were able to get on the board early there with a couple runs, and then created some traffic on Bryce. I thought he was having to labor a little bit there, and especially in there in the fourth inning, and a lot of pitches on him. Able to get some traffic going. Wanted to go to Chuky there in that situation, knowing that they might pinch hit there, which they did. Able to get another couple runs on that situation. But our guys came back. I thought the home run by Laz was spectacular. When you talk about home runs here at this ballpark, I don't think I've seen one that far. Just a really good swing, and got us right back in it. And then, they were able to come back there in the fifth inning and put up their 5 spot. Tough to overcome that at that point.
4: Yeah, and seemed like the two relievers went to 2 leverage guys early, and neither of them really helped you out in that situation. This is the time of year you kind of have to shorten the game, but how frustrating is it when you kind of try and do that and it just doesn't work?
3: Yeah, Chuky able to get the ball on the ground. It was hit hard, and Cole came close to making the play. Put 4

0: a good effort to it, but just not able to make the play. You know, just like Zardo, looked like, you know, trying to go up with a fastball, ended up down, and then you know, a slider that stayed up in the zone a little bit on him. You hope you can get through those situations and keep pushing the game later. You know, we just weren't able to do that tonight.
1: Zardo's, I think, of his last 16 appearances, he's only had a couple clean innings. He has no out base runners. But at what point do you kind of have to pull back on that from the leverage situations? And I know you don't have a lot of options given where you're at with no Mat and everything else. How do you handle that?
0: I mean, you know, we're continuing to look at everything and continue to assess where we're at and what situations we want to put guys in. And obviously it's been a tough stretch for Zardo. We'll continue to look at it and see where, we need to make our adjustments and we'll be willing to make those adjustments.
2: Granted, you didn't want to get Bryce that early, but what's been trending with him last couple outings?
0: I thought they put up some tougher at bats and I thought kind of waited him out a little bit. I thought he threw a lot of pitches and didn't jump ahead quite as much as he normally does. It cost him some pitches there late, you know, as we got into the fourth inning and deeper. That really, you know, to me was a story. I thought he attacked, you know, with his fastball early. But then just not able to get the consistency that he needed to get deeper.
1: And you had some traffic early, you know, you got a couple doubles, couldn't really get much going. And when they get four off of Bryce like that, you do get the answer, which seems like you could have early on.
0: We get some traffic, just needing that hit to get us going and seemed like it had eluded us early. And I think that was what was so great about Laz's homer was it was a jump start for us to get us back and get us close. That was a big moment for him.
3: And that was the skipper right there. And Laz pulled him to within one in the fourth inning with a 3-run shot. Unfortunately, Texas came back with 5 in the fifth. And that was about all she wrote. The Mariners able to get a few things going in the eighth and the ninth inning. But not enough in this one. Texas Rangers scored 10 runs on 11 hits and 2 errors, whereas the Mariners 5 runs on 9 hits and 1 error. You're seeing things that I've said this a few times. It's we're seeing things that we've seen throughout the season, and I think that's just pretty much the best way to put it. Now I think that you are also seeing some fatigue, and as far as the bullpen goes, as far as even the starting rotation, I heard somebody describe it as there's also a mental fatigue aspect that goes with it at this point, and it's making it tough when they go out there. And interesting to hear Dan talk a little bit about what Bryce Miller did and how the Rangers were able to wait him out. Bryce Miller threw 84 pitches in 3 2/3 innings today. And that's not going to get you deep in the game, obviously. And the Rangers were looking for something at that point. There was obviously a feeling that he was going to come into the zone. And if he was attacking with a fastball, which he did, he made some good pitches here and there. But there were 3 walks. There was the home run. Corey Seager, fastball, right down the middle, first pitch he saw. So not exactly what you're looking for there. We're going to hear from Bryce Miller coming up in the next segment. Ryan Roland-Smith to join us as well. That as we continue here on the NC Machinery Mariners Radio Network.

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0: Macko, a look back at Randy. The stretch and the 0-2. Swing and a well-hit ball deep to right field. This one is off the base of the fence. Randy to third. Going to be waved in. Heading for second as Canzone goes into second, standing up with a double. The Mariners get on the board. It's now the Rangers 10 and the Mariners 4. And that was just a laser line drive off the bat of Dom Canzone off the base of the wall and straightaway right field.
1: Dom Canzone with a hit right there. Of course, the big blast off the bat of Lazaro Montana. Montana. Oh, boy. Montez. Earl Smith is with us right now. Oh, boy. Okay. So I had a few days off. It's taken me a little while to get back into this. I saw this
2: welcome
1: from
2: back.
1: Afar. And was hopeful coming in, and unfortunately, we're seeing things right now, Ryan, that just, it kind of all seems to have come to a head with the pitching.
2: Yeah, and that's the underlying issue in 2026. You can talk about the injuries. You can talk about Cal having a really rough 5 months of the season. Julio not performing in the second half like we're used to seeing. But the pitching, which was the bedrock, the foundation of this team, where you can say, all right, you can have some inconsistency in regards to scoring runs. You can score six, you can score one, so on and so forth, that roller coaster. But you know what? The pitching is going to be one of the best rotations, top three. It just hasn't, it simply has not been that way at all. And I think, too, when you go back to even the early stages of April, you've got your all-star, Brian Wu, who was an all-star last year, who, you know, went eight shutout on Sunday, looked amazing. But you look at the better part of 2026 on the road, the numbers just haven't been the same half the time on the road. You've got George Kirby, who had the same stints out on the road as well. You had, situation, Logan Gilbert, as good as he's been. Home run ball has been an issue. You've got now Emerson Hancock with the groin issue. Bryce Miller, we've seen the issues with him and the injuries and everything else to it. So the pitching has really been... And not to mention, too, the pressure, what that does to the bullpen. When you got six guys in the rotation, you lose a guy in the bullpen, you lose Matt Brash. The bullpen simply has not been the same, not even close to those key members with the struggles they've had with, saw it tonight, Bizzardo, Ferrer a couple times here and there. Just trying to bridge that gap. The fifth, sixth, and seventh innings have been a real issue, especially lately.
1: I actually looked at it today, and it's just like Bizzardo, it's... You almost think, Ryan Divish asked the question in the press conference with Dan Wilson, do you have to look at perhaps moving him out of a leverage role? I mean, he's obviously been having a real hard time finding it right now. And, when you're Dan Wilson, you don't have that many options right now.
2: Right.
1: And so, that's a good reason why he's there. But, I'm wondering, and this sounds crazy, do they have enough pitching to get through the end of the year right now the way things are going, which you never would have dreamed that is the way that it was going to go.

0: Oh, and one of the reasons today, Bryce Miller, 3 2/3 innings, and you looked at it and you saw kind of the formula, and Dan Wilson trying to get him through that inning, and the lefty is coming up, and he had Ferreira up at the start of the inning, so he went to him, and unfortunately, you had to do that because of
1: Had
0: where he
1: to.
0: was in the pitch count,
1: Yeah.
0: and because and what you
1: Well,
0: were seeing there too.
1: what you were saying as well. And, there's a little bit more swing and miss here and there, but this is literally playoff baseball. Like, this is if there is a giant at bat coming up, especially with left on left. And you know what? Skip Schumacher ended up going to a righty in the fourth inning. And he's like, oh, Jock Peterson, I know he's struggling against lefties. And it worked out for them. But that's. You literally have to do it. The hard thing about that is, man, you've got a bullpen that when they have to cover ground, they are a weak point, big time, because they've had to do it. And they've had to do it more recently, too. Cade Anderson, while you were gone,
0: Right.
1: went a shorter inning outing, and then all of a sudden, Logan Gilbert, the next day, went five innings. You have to cover some serious ground on a bullpen that's really struggled in the last couple of months. And so you really, so at that point, it's like, well, what do? You have to go to the bullpen at that point, but. Man, yeah, the pitching has really struggled.
0: Let's go ahead and hear from Bryce Miller on his outing tonight.
2: Yeah, of course. I mean, I wanted at least get us through five, ideally. I don't know. I mean, it was, I felt like really today the splitter was the best it's been all year. Consistently, shape-wise, it was good. Seager jumped, the first pitch heater in the first, and then the second, it's just a leadoff walk. He finds his way to third, and then I give up a broken back cutter that floats over and scores him. And then, yeah, we have a clean third, and then we go out. We get a, get the leadoff guy. And then it's a first pitch floater again. Then a walk. I think, we probably gave a little too much attention to Carter at first instead of focusing on the at bat there. Which led to a walk. But yeah, I mean, overall, it was just too many long at bats. We didn't really, we had a couple quick at bats, but I mean, it felt like everything was, 5 to 9 pitches. We had a 8 pitch walk to Seager, 7 pitch walk to, was it Langford? And then multiple, full count strikeouts that, just took too many pitches from me. So yeah, I mean, it's frustrating, obviously, only getting into the fourth and, especially, getting striking out the 9-hole there, Jansen, and then, Jock was 0 for 2 against me up till then. So I wish, I could have at least finished that inning, but, overall, I gotta do a better job. Having quicker innings, having quicker at bats, and not having to burn the bullpen.
3: Was it a? You think the longer at bats were a product of misses or them fouling off pitches or what did you think it was?
2: Yeah. I mean, a couple misses here and there, but really. Like besides a few fastballs down, I thought I made a lot of competitive pitches. They fouled off a few, but there's I think I don't know, maybe just messing around too much and not just finishing at bats. You get ahead, and then it's like let's throw I throw a fastball down or something, and I throw a sweet or a slider down, and then it's you just get deeper and deeper into the count. They laid off some good splits early that kind of led to some deeper at bats, but yeah.
4: There were a lot of fastballs down. What are you trying to do with that pitch?
2: I mean, for the most part, that pitch plays at the top. There's a few guys in this lineup that fastballs down are good too. So just knowing your spots and when. Who plays better with heaters down compared to up? In Arlington a few months ago, Berger swatted one on a fastball up and away off me, and I think for like him specifically, I don't want to say too much.

0: but you know, we're trying to, you know, stay down, and then also, you know, still get, we got him on the strikeout was up, but I don't know, the fastball today had a lot of vert on it, probably a little more than usual. Even the sinker is a little different shape today, but I thought it was good. But yeah, ideally, you know, I'm always, for the most part, unless the report says something different, you know, we're targeting up with the heater.
1: Bryce, what have been maybe some of the challenges the last 10 days or so, a little bit of uncertainty about your role, or do you feel like you were able to have kind of a normal routine build up here this time?
0: Yeah, I mean, this week was normal. This was a normal week.
2: You got, you know, a handful of starts left in the remaining season. What can you kind of, what are you hoping to do, you know, in the next handful? I think it'll be a couple, maybe three. What are you hoping to do in those next three starts to kind of reset what's been, you've been struggling with?
0: Yeah, I think, you know, I just got to get back to getting ahead, attack with, you know, with confidence and with my best stuff and trusting it. I think that's the main thing that allows me to, you know, have quick at-bats, have quick innings, get deep into games, is, you know, shoving fastballs like as aggressively as possible and not trying to be like, I'm not a guy that's like, all right, I'm going to dot this fastball down and away over

0: speed play whenever I throw them as aggressive as possible, and they play off the heater. And then, you know, on top of that, I thought the splitter, like I said, was a lot better today. So, you know, just take that with me into this next week and go from there.
1: That was Bryce Miller right there. And, you know, he talked about early on when he was talking there about getting to two strikes and then just maybe messing around a little bit too much. And then he talked about right there at the end needing to be aggressive and stay aggressive with that fastball. And it seems to me that he's aggressive to a point. And then...
2: Yeah, and another interesting thing on that, he was like down and away. That's not his strength.
1: Right.
2: And there's a lot of times where he's trying to get down and away. Berger is a good example of that.
1: Because he was adapting to the pitcher or to the hitter.
2: Yeah.
1: Then going after him with his best.
2: Yeah. And, you know, if you're not, like he mentioned, use Jacob deGrom as an example. If you're not able just to dot down the way, you're either going to yank that pitch where it's very easy for the hitter to see. They're not chasing something straight down the way
1: right.
2: like that because it's got no, you know, no bend to it where it's moving away from him. And number two, you leave it out over the plate. And that, and there's some hitters in this lineup, Berger being one of them, Wyatt Langford, another one. They do damage down there. So it's a you know, spot, a tough spot to be. But, man, it's I'm looking at this, and you look at this start. First of all, from a pitching standpoint, we talked about Bryce, this rotation, all late 20s when they should be at their peak.
1: Right.
2: And it's a real struggle. Highest in-zone percentage, right? Talk about dominating the zone. One of the lowest swing and miss rates in baseball. You also get plenty of chase because the swing percentage goes along with that. But you have one of the highest, since August 1st, one of the highest hit, like, but, you know, walks, hits, innings pitched, one of the highest amount of base runners. Man, so, and that's not, that's pitching overall. But just looking at that, saying, man, something, you know, watching these guys go about it, everyone's swing rate's over 50%. That's a lot. So if you're going to be in the strike zone, man, you got to make really quality pitches in the strike zone.
1: And how realistic is that over an entire season?
2: Yeah.
1: Making, you know, 28 to 30
2: right.
1: starts.
2: Yeah.
1: They have to have something else that can get Chase out of the zone.
2: Yeah. For sure. It's man, it's been interesting this year. I guarantee you, look, the Mariners, they do an amazing job developing pitching. We know that. And we've been spoiled having these, you know, born and raised Seattle Mariner draftees come up and stick to the same philosophy. However, I think this offseason, maybe you look at some things and say, okay, where did we fall short this year?
1: Well, maybe you need to come out and do something that's radically different mm-hmm. next year
2: yeah.
1: as far as the philosophy goes.
2: Right.
1: To me, it's they've been doing the same thing. How, you know, and I get it. You throw strike one and your percentages are very good,
2: mm-hmm.
1: but you still have to execute and you still and, well, I think the biggest thing to me is everybody knows what they're going to do.
2: I think. Mm-hmm. Yeah, and I think, too, you have a very similar plan when it's year after year.
1: Yeah.
2: And that's they're all the same. They're all in the strike zone. There's not much, you know, there's not many different. Like, this rotation, you get in the righty, he's going to be in the strike zone a ton. And that's...
1: 1, 2, 3, 4, 5.
2: Yeah.
1: Yeah.
2: Yeah. And then, obviously, you got Cade Anderson. I get it. But up until this point, that's the way it's been.
1: Yeah, it is. I think maybe there's some drawing board that needs to occur mm. and just kind of just figure out what they are seeing on the other side, because we have seen it steadily attacked, you know, from
2: yeah.
1: pretty much the second half last year through today is what it feels like. Last year, different issues with the injuries that you had, but also you did see them get hit here and there. And to me, you know, to see just not the consistency and to see teams just come and Bryce said it. It's just like, you know, they were able to dig in and they were able to, and Dan said it, that they were able to kind of wait him out, that they know that pitch is coming. Well, I think you could have said that with just about
2: yeah.
1: any pitcher in this rotation, that if you can wait them out a little bit, you know it's going to be strikes, and one of them is probably going to be to your liking at some point. You have to make them more uncomfortable, not just sitting back looking for that pitch,
2: yeah.
1: which I think a lot of that goes on. All right, Ryan, got one question for you before we let you go.
2: What you got?
1: So we've been talking about what's been going on with the pitching, and I took a look at a lot of the numbers this morning. One of the most alarming ones, bullpen. And the

0: Rotation has been not much better. In the second half, balls that are put in the air have a very good chance of leaving the park with them. And with the bullpen in specific, your home run to fly ball ratio before tonight, 21%.
1: Yeah, it's, I mean, you can look at it and say, well, there's a couple outliers there, like Bizarro, it's a lot of home runs all of a sudden, going back to last month and then early last month and then now definitely hit. But it's interesting. I haven't looked too hard into that. I just think that you have a situation where, and it's not because they've been overused, but Bizarro right now is really struggling mentally. You can tell. Like he's overthrown. I've never seen him overthrow pitches the way he has before and miss massively and then have to come back in the strike zone. Yeah, you're seeing a situation where you feel like you're an arm short every night. Like, for example, like if you've got, you're down by a run, there's just not that wipe, or excuse me, up by a run, there's just not that swing and miss option. Or you got Gabe Spire, who righties, he's had a tough time against righties, and he's, guess what, there's going to be a righty in there somewhere, and so on and so forth. So I just think, look, we've talked about missing a Matt Brash, but there's just not that straight swing and miss weapon that they have in that bullpen to put out a fire who can at least be somewhat around the strike zone. They just haven't had that. Carlos Vargas has not been. I know it's only been a short stint, but what he provided last year was triple digits. He hasn't hit that velocity, not even close to that velocity yet with the same sink. Hasn't been that way. 99s to 100s sinking in under the hands. He hasn't had that. And so you're looking at that going, man, there is really something. And Shannon, you and I sat here in April and said, man, at some point you feel like the bullpen, like there's just missing that arm or whatever it may be. And they just, you just feel like they've been a man short all season long. You know, and you can
0: I
1: say,
0: think
1: well,
0: they
1: why didn't
0: hung
1: they?
0: in there for a long
1: Oh,
0: time,
1: for
0: too.
1: sure, absolutely. Even too when, when there was a road trip early on, I'm like, man, some of these other guys stepped up. I believe someone had to leave. Maybe it was a Ferrer on a paternity. You lost, I think, maybe a Matt Brash in there, and you had a guy like Davila step in and hold his own. There was a road trip. I'm like, okay, there were some moments like that, 100%. And it's a hard gig, man. I'm telling, I've done it. It's a hard gig, especially too when it's contagious. For example, when you've got one guy warming up, you're like, oh man, come on, dude, just get over the hump. Next guy, get out, because you just feel it in the bullpen. It's a tough one.
0: No, it's you feel for them, but it's just been a tougher go as the season has gone on, which just tells you you need more there. And unfortunately, there's not much you can do about that right now. Okay, when we come back, we are going to take a look at what has been going on. A lot's been going on in baseball, a big return in baseball. Miz has done some big things again tonight, as he has all season long. Actually, this was a bounce back game for him, and much, much more. That will come up as we continue here on the NC Machinery Mariners Radio Network.

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2: I saw where the Seattle Seahawks sold for, what, $9.6 billion? Somebody's got to explain this to me. The Commanders, 3 years ago, were sold for just over $6 billion, almost $3.6 billion less than Seattle. The Broncos in 2022 sold for $4.6 billion. The Panthers sold in 2018 for $2.2 billion. The Bills in 2014 sold for $1.4 billion. We should have a sports investment person on. I need somebody smart who could help me understand that. Is Seattle, I know they're coming off the Super Bowl, but is that a good investment for $9.6 billion?
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3: Welcome back to T-Mobile Park, where we witnessed the Mariners fall 10-5 to the Rangers here tonight. That, of course, does leave a mark. We'll get to the standings and whatnot in a couple of moments, but we do need to take a look at what has been going on elsewhere as the Mariners have been getting through this one. We will do so with the Chevy Silverado scoreboard, whether tackling the trails or this weekend's chores. Chevy Silverado and Silverado HD were built to take on the Northwest. So I believe everything is final by now. Yes, it is. This is what we have got. Guardians and Orioles met in Baltimore, and it was Cleveland coming out on top, 9-5. Twins take out the Tigers, 3-2 in Detroit. More of a dagger if tonight's game wasn't enough. The Astros won better than the Phillies, beat them 6-5. Josh Hader picks up his 24th save of the season. Mets over the Marlins, 7-5. Angels put an end to the Red Sox 5-game winning streak. They beat them 6-1 in Boston. Angels at 55-90. The Red Sox 80-66. The winner goes to Reed Detmers. ERA at 3.32. Rockies fall to the Yankees 5-3 in the game that marked the return of Aaron Judge. Missed 84 games with the rib injury. Came back, had 3 plate appearances, went 0-3 with 2 strikeouts. Not a huge surprise. He didn't have a rehab assignment, so he's going to have to get the eyes adjusted to the live in-game pitching, but I would suspect it won't take long for him. Cam Schlittler with the win, 13-6 on the season, lowers the ERA to 2.01. Rays beat the Braves. That was a great matchup right there, 7-1. In Atlanta, Diamondbacks beat the Royals 5-3 in that game. Corbin Burns returned from Tommy John surgery. He'd been out well over a year, pitched 3 scoreless innings. It was the Pirates over the White Sox 9-3 in Chicago. Rick Riz was showing us some pictures of the new stadium that it looks like that the White Sox are going to build. They've gotten the approval for the funds. This will be closer to the city and on the river. If you haven't seen it, look it up. It looks absolutely gorgeous, but Cubs first always when it comes to Chicago, as far as I'm concerned. Speaking of the Cubs, how about the Brewers tonight? Big comeback for them. Beat the Cubs 4-3 in Milwaukee. That game was started by Jacob Mizrowski. He had a pitch at 104.5 miles an hour. Did not factor into the decision. He's probably just fine with that. As they come away with the win, that was their 90th win of the season. They can clinch a playoff spot tomorrow. Padres beat the Nationals 5-4 in San Diego. It was the Blue Jays who are now in a playoff spot at 73-73. Doubling up the Astros 4-2 in Sacramento. Giants over the Cardinals 2-1. And the Dodgers beat the Reds 3-2. Some concern for Shohei Ohtani. He did not play in this game. Played yesterday, but before that, they had given him 4 days off to rest the knee and, a little bit of a shoulder that he has got on the arm side, and have already decided that he will not pitch the remainder of the year. So they're just trying to get him ready to I don't think he would play in the field, probably just be the DH, but having some trouble even getting back into

0: that right now. There's still plenty of time for him to get where he needs to be, but was curious to see him get the day off after having 4 days off before yesterday. Tarek Skubal pitched 8 innings and that one, came away with the win. So the standings as of tonight, really not the best of news on this one. We'll go ahead and pull that up. It has disappeared, so it will take a second to find it. Of course, the Mariners fall another game with Houston winning, and the Rangers, who they had in front of them. And what they are looking at right now in the West is the Astros are now on top, 2 games on top of the Rangers, 7 games on top of the Mariners. Elsewhere, you're looking at Tampa holding a 4-game lead over the Yankees with the Boston Red Sox 7 out. Chicago White Sox see their lead drop to 2 after their loss tonight, and the Cleveland Guardians win. In the National League, the Braves are up 4 games on the Phillies. Brewers, who again we said could clinch tomorrow a playoff spot, 9-game lead on the Cubs. The Dodgers, 10.5 up on the Diamondbacks, 11 up on the Padres. Wild card situation, if the season were to end tonight, the Yankees, Red Sox, and Guardians would be your wild card teams, with the Blue Jays 1 out, Rangers just 1.5 out now, Orioles 4, you have to go all the way down to 6.5 out to find the Mariners. National League, Phillies, Cubs, and Diamondbacks would own the wild cards, with the Padres just 0.5 game out, Pittsburgh Pirates outside chance at 5.5 out, then the Marlins and Cardinals at 6 out. So that's where things stand as today comes to a close. When we come back, we're going to get you ready for what comes up tomorrow. 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
5: We did have some excitement in this game. Laz Montes, I don't think if you were in this building, will ever forget what you saw in his first T-Mobile Park home run. Traveled 474 feet over the J-Rod Squad section. Just missed going upper deck center field, which you never, ever see. And 116 miles an hour off the bat. It was just an absolute rocket that just kept on going. It was spectacular. And it tied for the farthest home run hit in Major League Baseball this season, matching Fernando Tatis Jr. That is something without question. Marks the farthest home run hit in T-Mobile Park in the StatCast era, and also the farthest home run hit by a rookie in Major League Baseball this year. So just, it was an absolute monster and something fantastic to see, and the imagination just runs wild with what that kid might be able to do. So that was fantastic to see from Montero, getting a little comfortable in the ballpark here. Hey, you're listening to the Alaska Airlines Mariners postgame show, brought to you by the official airline of your Seattle Mariners. So the Mariners will have an opportunity to even up the series tomorrow, and they're going to do it at a strange time, middle game of the series, and it's going to come your way at 1:10 Pacific. And so be ready for that. You're going to get to see a pair of lefties square off. Cade Anderson to make his fourth start of his career. Cody Bradford on the other side. Bradford comes in at 0-4 with a 4.45 ERA. Anderson 0-1 with a 5.40. And I'm going to be interested to see how he responds to his last outing. His last outing, a little bit rough, and it was the first time that he was pitching on big league regular rest in the minors. You have that extra day, and he was pretty much just pitching on every Friday. Well, he got the extra day off again this time. So let's see how he responds and responds in pitching in this bullpen. Should be some fun to watch him. Also fun, hopefully, Montes is in the lineup again, and now you're wondering, what else could he do? Could he hit the furthest home run of the season in Major League Baseball? Where would it go? What does that look like? Just so great to see off of his bat. And, you know, we'll see where they go from there. But for now, I think we are going to wrap it up. I want to thank Rick Riz and Gary Hill on the broadcast tonight. We, of course, had Ryan Roland-Smith with us on the postgame show. And our good friend Brady Robick back at the shop on East Lake, keeping us on track, on time, pretty much, on topic when needed. He does it all. Tune in tomorrow. There will be baseball again. We are looking at a 1:10 first pitch, a noon pregame show. I'm Shannon Dreyer. We'll talk to you then.
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10: 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This is what

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7: I think there might be some folks calling in sick in New York for Wednesday. 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U.S. Open continuing in Queens. Continuing. Active verb. Carlos Alcaraz, the 2 seed at the U.S. Open. He's never lost to a lefty. He's facing Ben Shelton, who happens to be left-handed. Alcaraz, 14-0 in his career. Lifetime against lefties, trailing 2-1. However, fourth set, Alcaraz is up 5-1. Has just closed out set number 4, winning it 6-1. They're headed to a fifth set, 2:20 Eastern Time, 2:20 a.m. in New York City, and they will be getting set number 5 underway shortly. The winner of set number 5 will advance to the semifinals and a date with Francis Tiafoe.
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9: Complete for Francis Tiafoe.
7: Tiafoe dropped the first 2 sets to fellow American Alex Mickelson, but he rallies. Tiafoe even trailed 5-3 in the third set when he was down 2-0. Comes all the way back and wins it in 5, including the 5th set tiebreaker. He advances to the semis.
10: Francis, let's go back over 2 hours ago. You're down 2 sets to love. Alex serving for the match. What do you tell yourself in that moment when you're going back to return?
11: I hope he gets tight. And, you know, just play a super tough game. Obviously, you know, he gave me some gifts with a couple double faults there. And then I slowly started to get my rhythm there. Snuck out that 3rd set and only started playing better and better. But he's a hell of a player, man. And, I mean, he easily should have won today. So, shout out Alex Mickelson.
10: In matches like this, these are iconic matches, 7-6 and a fifth. How important is it for this crowd to get behind you in those big moments?
11: Yeah, everyone was asleep in the first couple hours. I was like, what's going on? I was asleep with y'all, and then as it went along, the energy was incredible, as it is always. Thank you, obviously, two Americans, but you guys are really for me, and I really appreciate that.
7: Mickelson lost 3 straight sets after winning 14 in a row to start his tournament. He won the first 2 of this one. Tiafoe comes back, wins the last 3, and advances to the semifinals, his 3rd career major semifinal appearance. Meanwhile, on the women's side,
12: what a match! Arena Sabalenka pushed and tested to her very limits here this afternoon, gets the win and moves through to her 6th consecutive semi-final.
7: Arena Sabalenka.

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2: There's a lot of different things that the NFL is trying to do. Games, you know, every day of the week. Now we're going to Australia. We're going to the four corners. Is it the four corners of the earth?
3: Checking.
2: Just want to make
4: sure. I believe that's the saying.
2: 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Didn't know how many quarters there are.
3: And I checked.
2: Corners.
3: There are no corners.
2: There are no corners.
3: On the earth.
2: Yeah. Unless you're a flat earther.
4: Unless you're a globist, then there's no corners, but...
2: Didn't one of the astronauts send a picture just to say, if you're a flat earther, this should change all of that? I never understood that with flat earthers. Like, what happens when you get to the end of the earth?
3: Remember we had this discussion? What is the town that's on the edge?
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4: deluge of stay in your lane
2: content
4: right now.
2: I know. I stay in my lane when I go around the globe.
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8: 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Quarterfinal action continuing. In New York, they are in the fifth set. Ben Shelton, Carlos Alcaraz, they are on serve. Shelton leading 3-2 in the fifth set, but Alcaraz serving with a 30-15 advantage in his service game. Fifth set, quarterfinal action in New York. The winner moves on. Yes, just before 3 a.m. in New York City, and they're still playing in the fifth set on Arthur Ashe. The winner will get Francis Tiafoe. He was down 2-0, was down 5-3 in the third set. Alex Mickelson was serving for the match, could not close it out, had a couple of double faults in there. Tiafoe ultimately wins it in 5 sets, winning a fifth set tiebreaker, crushing for Mickelson, who shared an emotionally and perhaps awkwardly long hug with Tiafoe.
9: I really like Alex. I really, really do. And just wanted to come up there and just dap him up. But I didn't think it was going to be as long as it was, but I understand the moment. He was definitely crying on my shoulders, and and we said some words for each other, and that was it.
10: I wasn't saying much. I was trying to keep it together, and I didn't do a good job of that. But he's saying a lot of, you know, nice personal things. You know, you'll be there while, you know, when I'm older, you're going to be here, and, you know, we're going to play again, this type of circumstance and all that good stuff. And, you know, he's a great guy for consoling me in that moment.
8: Tiafoe becoming the fifth player to come back from 2 sets down in a U.S. Open men's quarterfinal, and he does it against a fellow American, ESPN analyst Sam Querrey.
11: Look, when you have to play a fellow countryman, it's not that fun, honestly. Both these guys, it's not that fun, but it's something you have to deal with when you're from the U.S. or Spain or Italy, these countries that have a lot of players. So for both those guys, you want to see them both win, but you can't have that happen. And for Francis Tiafoe, sets 1 and 2, he didn't play his best. Mickelson played great, but Francis could not find a first serve, and this was one of those matches that the famous Brad Gilbert

0: yard line winning ugly. He just had to find a way to get through it, and he certainly did that.
1: Tiafoe was guaranteed to return to the top 10 for the first time since September of 2023, and he's awaiting the winner of the match that's currently going on ESPN. Ben Shelton, Carlos Alcaraz tied at 3 in the fifth set.
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2: Number 5.
1: Yankees beat the Rockies in the return of Aaron Judge. He didn't get a hit, but his replacement did. Yes Network.
4: That should get a run. Maybe more. And the Yankees lead 5-1.
2: Number 4.
1: Guardians maintain their hold on the third wild card spot in the American League, pulling away from the Orioles early. WTAM.
5: Swung on, line drive, deep right field. This ball gone! Travis Bazan on the ninth pitch of the at-bat. A line drive, three-run homer to right. And the Guardians have that mammoth two-out hit from Bazana.
2: Number 3.
1: Twins get a win in Detroit. Cody Clemens going yard against his former team. Treasure Island Baseball Network.
6: Out running. Swung on and hit high in the air. Right field, pretty deep. McKinstry drifting back. McKinstry looking up. McKinstry says goodbye. It's a home run for Cody Clemens. And the Twins vault into the lead. It's 3-2 Minnesota.
2: Number 2.
1: Arizona with a fourth straight win by a total of 5 runs. Tuesday in the 11th against Kansas City. Arizona Sports 98.7.
7: Runner at third, one out. We're tied at 3 in the 11th. Here's the pitch. Breaking ball, that'll do a job. Fly ball right center field. It is down for a base hit. Oh, Rafe missed it. Gurriel gets the second. Now he'll round and dig for third. The throw by Witt is not in time. Defensive mistakes by the Royals cost them the lead and perhaps a second run.
2: Number 1.
1: Brewers and Cubs also went extras, ending in the final at-bat. WTMJ.
8: So Cole Armstrong shaded toward left center. Suzuki still playing kind of a traditional right fielder. First pitch to Lara. And it. That's a base hit. The Brewers walk off the Cubs and they win this series here in Milwaukee.
1: Walk-off win for Milwaukee. Pirates, a 9-3 win over the White Sox. They're 5.5 behind the Diamondbacks for the third wild card spot. Pirates also one win shy of having a 500 record or better in September for the first time since 2018. Angels, a 6-1 win over the Red Sox, who have a 5-game win streak come to an end. Angels' first win over Boston this season. They do it with the 6-1 win. 6-1 was the score of the second set. We'll update you on the fifth next. SportsCenter All Night, it's ESPN Radio.
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2: I want to hug you. I'm gonna hug you. I'm coming in for a hug.

0: legit.
1: Meanwhile, back to that Hail Mary game on Saturday, the NCAA issuing new guidance, quote, to establish a standard timing protocol that ensures consistency in the administration of all college football games. It came in a memo from the NCAA's coordinator of officials. Bottom line, had that guidance been in place and followed on Saturday, Michigan would not have been given an extra play, and Western Michigan would have won. They still want the win. ESPN's Pete Thamel.
2: That issue, now they're about 72 hours removed from it, Harry, had seemed to have faded into the background. We heard a bunch from Lance Taylor, the Western Michigan coach. We heard a bunch from Western Michigan's president. But in a bit of a wrinkle, there's been a new filing. And essentially, MAC Commissioner John Steinbrecher said in a note to the Football Oversight Committee that the game result should be reversed. And the core of that argument from the MAC to the NCAA Oversight Committee is that this was not a judgment regarding the proper amount of time on the clock. It was an error in the application of established replay protocol. So they are saying replay protocol was not filed and that should be reversed. I would think, we've had two Hail Marys significant in this game. This feels like a third Hail Mary for Western Michigan to try to get the result reversed. But here we are. You don't often get requests from a league to the NCAA Football Oversight Committee for a game result to change. But you never know what's going to happen.
1: See how it turns out. Even though Michigan got the win, they still tumble in the rankings, no longer ranked. Well, it's not easy, even when it is all stars and stripes. That's next. SportsCenter All Night continues. It's ESPN Radio.
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2: I was on my app. I've got the MLB app, right? 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And I was watching the end of that Minnesota game where Cole Young got the hit. I was golfing. I was playing up at Loomis. And I had, no wonder I'm playing bad. I'm watching a baseball game while trying to play golf. And all of a sudden, you know, the reception's going out. I was like, I can't get it. And then it's just like, wait. And it's playing music. And then I'm like, I'm trying to find KPUG. I'm like, oh, my God. You know what? All roads lead back to KPUG. If you're hacked off and you can't find a sporting event, it's probably on KPUG. 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And if we don't have it, it's probably on one of our sister stations because we're doing something else. 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I mean, let's take out a second mortgage and go see a game. That's what it feels like.
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7: Big Ben Sheldon wins the latest battle in U.S. Open history. Dethrones Alcaraz, and there will be an American man in the championship match here on Sunday.
6: Latest battle in more ways than one. It was the most recent battle of the 4 quarterfinal matchups that we saw on Tuesday, and it was also the latest because it ended at 3:33 Eastern Time, 3:30 a.m. local time in New York City. Ben Shelton wins a 5-setter against the 2-seed Carlos Alcaraz. Shelton becoming the first American to defeat Alcaraz at a major. Alcaraz had been 13-0. Shelton advances to face Francis Tiafoe, fellow American, who also beat an American on Tuesday, beat Alex Mickelson in a 5-setter. Tiafoe trailed 2-0, was down 5-3 in the third set. Mickelson was serving for the match, but Tiafoe comes all the way back and wins it in 5. Crushing for Mickelson, who shared an emotional, perhaps awkwardly long hug with Tiafoe.
8: I really like Alex. I really, really do. And just wanted to come up there and just dap him up. But I didn't think it was going to be as long as it was. But I understand the moment. He was definitely crying on shoulders. And we said some words for each other, and that was it.
6: Tiafoe coming back from 2 sets down to win, and he does it against a fellow American, ESPN analyst Sam Querrey.
9: Look, when you have to play a fellow countryman, it's not that fun, honestly. Both these guys, it's not that fun, but it's something you have to deal with when you're from the U.S. or Spain or Italy, these countries that have a lot of players. So for both those guys, you want to see them both win, but you can't have that happen. And for Francis Tiafoe, sets 1 and 2, he didn't play his best. Mickelson played great, but Francis could not find a first serve, and this was one of those matches that the famous Brad Gilbert line, winning ugly. He just had to find a way to get through it, and he certainly did that.
6: Tiafoe advances to the semis, guaranteed to return to the top 10 for the first time since September of 2023. The other guarantee this week, the winner of the Ben Shelton-Francis Tiafoe match will be the first Black American man to reach a U.S. Open final since Arthur Ashe in 1972.
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5: Number 5.
6: Yankees beat the Rockies in the return of Aaron Judge. He didn't get a hit, but his replacement did. Yes Network.
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5: Number 4.
6: Guardians maintain their hold on the third wild card spot in the American League, pulling away from the Orioles early. WTAM.
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9: Lyndon. Braden joined us over on Cafe 104.1 this morning. And now he's joining us here live in the zone. Braden, good afternoon. Nice to talk to you again today.
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14: Smith with a fly ball to left field and deep. 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A home run!
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17: 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Every now and then, you get one of those days in sports where there's just an underlying theme. We had one of those days.

0: And those have largely been successful against the NCAA from an antitrust perspective. And frankly, will continue to be if the NCAA continues to do stupid stuff. What we have seen over the last few months is that the conference is king. These conferences, when they flex their power, the schools do seem to bulk. I think that speaks to us one day heading towards a conference power structure. It feels like this is well on our way to that. The NCAA doesn't have the power anymore. It's very obvious it is the SEC and the Big Ten that do.
1: As for Wright and Harris, they had been cleared by a Louisiana judge last week to return for their fifth year of college and transfer to LSU. LSU held off on adding them to the roster as it weighed the potential consequences. And speaking of consequences, the attorney for the players say they are now considering their legal options. SportsCenter all night, ESPN Radio to the Diamond. Longest win streak in baseball belongs to the Dodgers.
2: The 3-1. Line drive, right center field for a base hit. Mookie Betts will score. On his way to third base, Will Smith. Oscar Hernandez continues his hot hitting. Knocks in the lead run. Dodgers 3-2. Two on, two out in the bottom of the fifth.
1: AM 570 LA Sports. Dodgers a 3-2 win for their sixth consecutive victory. As for the team with baseball's best record, the Brewers, they needed to rally, though. Two-run home run from Jackson Churio in the bottom of the ninth to tie it. And then in the 10th inning.
3: First pitch to Lara. And it.
4: Down the left field line. That's a base hit. The Brewers walk off the Cubs, and they win this series here in Milwaukee.
1: Brewers first team to reach 90 wins this season. It's a 4-3 win over the Cubs in 10-6-20. WTMJ with the call. Yankees get Aaron Judge back in the lineup for the first time since May 31st. He goes 0-for-3 with a couple of strikeouts.
5: I feel great. I just haven't been in a live game or seen live pitching in, 3 months. So it's kind of like, start of the year. But I got work to do. I got to improve, and we'll keep improving as this goes along because we got ball games to win. So that's the most important thing.
1: Yankees with a 5-3 win over the Rockies. Yankees get the win, clinching their 34th straight winning season, longest active streak in Major League Baseball. As for those wild cards, that's next. 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
5: 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In New York, marathon quarterfinal action at the U.S. Open. Ben Shelton outlasts Carlos Alcaraz in their five-setter. Shelton winning the fifth-set tiebreaker. First time in his career that Carlos Alcaraz loses to a lefty. Shelton advances to get fellow American Francis Tiafoe.
6: Welcome back to the semifinals, Francis Tiafoe.
7: Complete for Francis Tiafoe.
5: It's a five-set win, 10-6 in the fifth-set tiebreaker. Tiafoe trailed two sets to love and was down 5-3 in the third set. Alex Mickelson was serving for the match, but Tiafoe comes all the way back. Two of his three career comebacks from down two sets at a major have happened this year. Happened at the French Open in the third round and here in the quarterfinals of the U.S. Open.
8: Francis, let's go back over 2 hours ago. You're down two sets to love. Alex serving for the match. What do you tell yourself in that moment when you're going back to return?
9: I hope he gets tight and, you know, gets play a super tough game. Obviously, you know, he gave me some gifts with a couple double faults there, but and then I slowly started to get my rhythm there, snuck out that third set and only started playing better and better. And but he's a hell of a player, man, and I mean, he easily should have won today. So, shout out Alex Mickelson.
8: In matches like this, these are iconic matches, 7-6 in the fifth. How important is it for this crowd to get behind you in those big moments?
9: Yeah, everyone was asleep in the first couple hours. I was like, what's going on? I was asleep with y'all, and then as it went along, the energy was incredible, as it is always. Thank you, obviously, two Americans, but you guys are really for me, and I really appreciate that.
5: Gets another American in the semis in Ben Shelton. Tiafoe with his third career major semifinal appearance, all of them at the U.S. Open. On the women's side, top seed Aryna Sabalenka moves on.
10: Game is set match, Sabalenka. By two sets to win. 7-6, 3-6, 7-6.
7: What a match! Aryna Sabalenka pushed and tested to her very limits here this afternoon. Gets the win and moves through to her sixth consecutive semifinal.
5: She trailed 4-2 in the third set but won five of the last seven games and advances to the semis where she gets American Jessica Pegula, who wins a three-setter over Emma Navarro. Pegula advances after dropping the opening set. ESPN analyst Caroline Wozniacki.
11: She didn't start off playing really clean tennis. She got pushed around by Navarro, who really was mixing up the pace well. But when it mattered, and in the third set, Pegula was down a break in the third set. And then she found a way to hit her

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1: Mike McDonald. I kind of threw out a random question on getting help from somebody with a conflict of interest for the Super Bowl. Who did you seek advice from going into the Super Bowl that might surprise me?
2: Well, I wouldn't have surprised. I called John Harbaugh and I talked. 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
1: 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He did tell me, and it's not Tom Brady. 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

0: was not filed, and that should be reversed. I would think, you know, we've had two Hail Marys significant in this game. This feels like a third Hail Mary for Western Michigan to try to get the result reversed. But here we are. You don't often get requests from a league to the NCAA Football Oversight Committee for a game result to change. But you never know what's going to happen.
1: 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Our coverage begins at 11:30 Eastern time. Well, it's not all that easy when it's all stars and stripes. That's next. 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

0: Hayward left center. Suzuki still playing kind of a traditional right field. First pitch to Lara. And it down the left field line. That's a base hit. The Brewers walk off the Cubs, and they win this series here in Milwaukee.
1: Milwaukee rallies with a two-run homer in the bottom of the ninth and then walks it off in the 10th to beat the Cubs. Milwaukee, best record in baseball. Diamondbacks and Padres both win. Still separated by a half game for that third spot of the National League wild card. Padres keeping pace with a 5-4 come-from-behind win over the Nationals. Washington with its 38th blown save this season, passing the White Sox in 2024 for the most by a team in a single season. Pirates, a 9-3 win over the White Sox. Pirates, one win shy of having a 500 or better overall record in September for the first time since 2018. Yankees get a win, although Aaron Judge back in the lineup goes 0 for 3. ESPN's Buster Olney.
2: Obviously, what we're seeing right now is he's having spring training during the major league season. You know, the Yankees have a plan in place where they're going to pull him out of games after a certain number of innings, maybe give him some rest to gradually work him back to get his swing. And look, because he's been out for so long, it's going to take him some time. His first plate appearance tonight, you know, he was late on hanging breaking balls. He was late on a fastball that was 93 miles per hour. And I don't think anybody in the Yankee organization is surprised by that. I do think if he's able to come back, and he's a really talented guy with a great track record, if he comes back and he starts to hit by the time we get to the postseason, it's ceiling. I think the Yankees are the best team in the American League.
1: Judge going 0 for 3 with two strikeouts in his first game since May 31st. There were hits in New York on Tuesday, and a lot of them. That's next. SportsCenter All Night. It's ESPN Radio.
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2: Well, I think that Vinod Khosla, you know, he's not exactly a household name, even though in Silicon Valley, he's obviously well known. Someone very early in the process said, you know, this guy's a killer and don't underestimate his chances to get the team. You know, you never know how these things go, but I think it's an ideal situation in the sense that he's buying a team that obviously is very well run at the moment. And his son, Neil, I think is going to be heavily involved in day-to-day operations on the team. And I think that ownership being involved, not in the minutia of football, but in how football operations work, I think can be a really good thing. And that will be an interesting case study to see over the coming years how it works in Seattle.
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6: 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In New York, marathon quarterfinal action at the U.S. Open. Ben Shelton outlasts Carlos Alcaraz in their five-setter. Shelton winning the fifth-set tiebreaker. First time in his career that Carlos Alcaraz loses to a lefty. Shelton advances to get fellow American Francis Tiafoe.
7: Welcome back to the semifinals, Francis Tiafoe.
8: Comeback complete for Francis Tiafoe.
6: It's a five-set win, 10-6 in the fifth-set tiebreaker. Tiafoe trailed two sets to love and was down 5-3 in the third set. Alex Mickelson was serving for the match, but Tiafoe comes all the way back. Two of his three career comebacks from down two sets at a major have happened this year. Happened at the French Open in the third round and here in the quarterfinals of the U.S. Open.
9: Francis, let's go back over 2 hours ago. You're down two sets to love. Alex serving for the match. What do you tell yourself in that moment when you're going back to return?
10: I hope he gets tight and, you know, gets played a super tough game. Obviously, you know, he gave me some gifts with a couple double faults there, but, and then I slowly started to get my rhythm there, snuck out that third set and only started playing better and better. But he's a hell of a player, man. And I mean, he easily should have won today, so. Shout out Alex Mickelson.
9: In matches like this, these are iconic matches, 7-6 and a fifth. How important is it for this crowd to get behind you in those big moments?
10: Yeah, everyone was sleeping the first couple hours. I was like, what's going on? I was asleep with y'all, and then as it went along, the energy was incredible, as it is always. Thank you. Obviously, two Americans, but you guys are really for me, and I really appreciate that.
6: It's another American in the semis in Ben Shelton. Tiafoe with his third career major semifinal appearance, all of them at the U.S. Open. On the women's side, top seed Aryna Sabalenka moves on.
11: Game is set match. Sabalenka by 2 sets to win. 7-6, 3-6, 7-6.
8: What a match. Aryna Sabalenka pushed and tested to her very limits here this afternoon, gets the win and moves through to her sixth consecutive semifinal.
6: She trailed 4-2 in the third set but won 5 of the last 7 games and advances to the semis, where she gets American Jessica Pegula, who wins a 3-setter over Emma Navarro. Pegula advances after dropping the opening set. ESPN analyst Caroline Wozniacki.
12: She didn't start off playing really clean tennis. She got pushed around by Navarro, who really was mixing up the pace well. But when it mattered, and in the third set, Pegula was down a break in the third set. And then she found a way to hit her targets on serve better. She started attacking those second serve returns, and she played a lot more aggressive tennis after that.
6: Four matches on Arthur Ashe. All four quarterfinal matchups went the distance. Three of the four final set tiebreakers. SportsCenter All Night, ESPN Radio. Back to baseball. Guardians still holding on to that third wild card spot in the American League.
8: Swung on, line drive, deep right field. This ball gone! Travis Bazan on the ninth pitch of the at-bat. A line.

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2: Well, let's see what could be happening today. Oh, NFL. More on that coming up this morning on Unsportsmanlike. My buddy Evan Cohen, along with Chris Candy, Michelle Smallman. 6 to 10 Eastern this morning here on ESPN Radio.
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2: Marathon day at the U.S. Open. Four quarterfinal matches on Arthur Ashe. All four go the distance. Three ending in match tiebreakers. Aaron Judge makes his return to New York's lineup, striking out twice, going 0-3. LSU adds its final two players to its roster for the season. Neither was in camp with an NFL team this summer. It's been 7 months since we saw them in the Super Bowl. We see them again tonight.
3: Patriots, Seahawks. It is a rematch of Super Bowl 60, which Seattle won handedly.
4: We have a game plan that we're going to try to execute it to the best of our ability. And as coaches, we have to do a great job of understanding how the game is being played and being able to adjust because of just being week one.
5: It's the Seattle Seahawks making a bigger statement with a win. And the reason why is because nobody trusts Sam Darnold.
6: This is an extremely injured secondary right now. And I don't know if they've got answers for all the new Patriots receivers.
2: Seahawks came away with the win in the Super Bowl last winter. Both teams making changes, of course, during the offseason. As for what's on the line tonight, ESPN analyst Jeff Saturday.
7: The Patriots have so much more to win from this game. You had Will Campbell, who gave up 30 pressures in the playoffs alone.
8: This 14 in the Super Bowl.
7: Yeah, this is the fourth pick of the draft, right? And I know he got banged up. They go get Vera Tucker. They move the guard to center. Yeah. So now you're putting this thing together. Josh McDaniels with another year of Drake May is massive. I think this, for the New England Patriots, this is a show-me game. You're going to see a competitive team right off the jump. Do we continue from last year, or is there a fall?
2: Show-me game for the Patriots offense. And Drake May. As for those questions that still linger over Seattle's offense and Sam Darnold.
7: I think that's all nonsense. People talk about Sam Darnold, this was the best team last year, and they proved it.
8: No
7: week
8: question.
7: In, week out, playoffs. Yeah. They beat everybody they had to go beat. They stood up. Sam Darnold stood up. And you and I both know this. The quarterback position is about moments. It's not just about overall stats, right? He had turnover, but it's about moments. It's when you can extend a drive. When can you convert that third down? When do you hit that bomb to go get points, right? Don't miss the layup. Sam Darnold did all of those things.
2: Seattle losing some key pieces from the Super Bowl team, but the offense is reworked. ESPN's Dan Graziano.
9: Well, they have the rookie running back, Jadarian Price, that they took in the first round, and they feel like he can lead the backfield along with George Helwani, who's a back they already had that they like, while they wait for Zach Charbonnet to come back. They'll have Rashid Shaheed for the full season this year. Obviously, he was a big factor in their playoff run. And the new offensive coordinator is Brian Fleury, who comes from outside the organization, from the San Francisco 49ers. But they run a very similar kind of offense, and Fleury was on the Niners coaching staff. Remember that year that Sam Darnold was in San Francisco as Brock Purdy's backup in 2023? So they've worked together before. It's been a pretty seamless transition. The offense should pick up where it left off at the end of last year. Again, Shaheed being locked in from the start of the season, they really feel is a difference maker.
10: The other side of this, Drake May is coming off of an MVP caliber season, but he was also sacked a league high 68 times. What is the expectation for their pass protection this season?
9: They expect that it will be better this season than what we saw in the playoffs and certainly the Super Bowl. Will Campbell.

Well, the left tackle was a high first-round pick last year. He was playing through injury late in the season. They believe another offseason and better health will improve his play. They moved the rookie left guard over to center. They signed a veteran, Elijah Vera Tucker, to play left guard. They feel like overall the offensive line is better structured this year than it was last year. And the fact that they were starting two rookies naturally should get better.

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0: Yankee organization is surprised by that. I do think if he's able to come back, and he's a really talented guy with a great track record, if he comes back and he starts to hit by the time we get to the postseason, its ceiling, I think the Yankees are the best team in the American League.
1: 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I'm Jay Reynolds. 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
15: Let's bring in the commissioner, Adam Silver. Always good to see you again. Thank you for showing up, being punctual, as always. We're looking at 2028. Seattle and Vegas still the leading candidates for expansion. And if so, Memphis or Minnesota going to the Eastern Conference?
16: So if we expand, at least we're thinking 28, 29 season. The only two cities at the moment we're looking at are Las Vegas and Seattle. We haven't had a vote on it. It's not a foregone conclusion.
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4: Yes.
5: No, it wasn't me. You guys just, some of you guys showed up later. I think Auntie was here.
6: No, he wasn't.
7: I don't think he was there for that.
6: No, he wasn't.
5: I know Carlin was here up here that day.
6: But I wasn't.
5: No.
6: Nuno's favorite.

0: and he's going to be maybe the best looking male athlete over the next 2 years.
1: So did you jinx him?
2: Yeah, I think this is more on you, Evan Cohen.
0: Me?
2: I do.
1: All I said was that he was awesome, and you went on and on about the hair, about the looks, about the outfits.
2: The best looking male athlete.
1: He really is.
0: If Ben Shelton wins this thing, he could become a megastar.
1: He's right there.
0: If he wins this thing, he could become a megastar. All right. We are in Bristol. We are thrilled to be here. Vegas East, as we have labeled it. NFL season kicks off tonight. We've got news around LSU. They've made some decisions on the roster. We've got news around a quarterback contract extension that maybe at one point we saw coming, but not necessarily yesterday. We will get to all that after CeCe has this from the Wellness Company.
2: Oh, there's nothing worse than waking up sick. 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
11: I'm hoping it'll be Ben Shelton or Lerner TM. These guys are great players, Jim. And right now there's two players in Sinner and Alcaraz. that are so far above

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5: Braden is 12 years old, just graduated fifth grade. 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Braden joined us over on Cafe 104.1 this morning. And now he's joining us here live in The Zone. Braden, good afternoon. Nice to talk to you again today.
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11: On the Dangerous Mind soundtrack?
10: Yeah. I remember when it first came out, it was the hottest song, and this would be blasted in our football locker room.
12: 95.
10: Oh, that would have been probably my sophomore year, I think, of high school, JV. I think I was almost decent then. But this song would be just blast. It would, when it first came out, it was unbelievable. Unbelievable.
12: Somebody should use this as their walk-up song.
10: It's a little
11: too
10: slow.
11: It's not a walk-up song. It's not going to get you hyped like that.
12: I don't know. I think it'd be pretty sick.
10: Okay. All right. Bowl predictions. CC, review them quickly. You gave yours. Small says hers. I have mine later. Accountability partner is one Michelle Smallman. I have an update from ESPN LA on your Rams one. So go
11: ahead. Okay, so here are my bowl predictions. Dak Prescott winning NFL MVP. That's number one. Saints going from worst to first in the NFC South. Rams missing the playoffs, Brock Bowers winning the receiving triple crown, and head coach Zach Taylor getting fired in Cincy.
12: I love the boldness of your predictions.
11: Okay.
12: There's only one that I disagree with. Zach Taylor being out, because I believe that the Bengals are going to be awesome this year.
11: Okay. Okay.
12: And obviously, if they are awesome, he will not be out of a job.
11: You can't quit that drug, can't you?
12: But you also can't quit the drug of not believing in them.
11: I just so happen to be right. They haven't made the playoffs since we started this show. So what do you want me to say?
12: That is true. I'm
11: just going to keep fading the Bengals.
12: And you know
11: like
12: what?
11: MJ at 98. I'm just going to keep fading.
12: It is the hope that kills you. And I have hope that Joe Burrow will remain healthy this season, which I know is putting a lot of stock into something that we haven't seen consistently. But when he is healthy, they are awesome. And the pressure that he's putting on this team publicly is different than we've seen him in years past. He's feeling it, and I'm going to believe him.
11: If I'm wrong, it's because Joe Burrow is fully embracing the diversity that Zach Taylor is trying to bring to the offense by having him operate under center more. And I've said that

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13: 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If you're unfamiliar with what this is, these are the rankings of five teams, people, organizations, leagues, whatever it may be, that come into the week looking fine. Leave the week looking like an absolute hot mess. It's going to be very interesting moving forward because week one starts tonight in the NFL.
3: Yes.
13: So I'm going to assume there's going to be a lot of NFL. Of course, it could be some college. I mean, it could be anything, but historically, it's been a lot of NFL. Not necessarily today. You ready? Michelle Smallman, Chris Canty, Evan Cohen with you. You ready?
14: Ready.
13: Okay, number five.
6: Number five.
13: The unsportsmanlike trivia team.
14: Oh, geez.
13: I mean, let's be honest. We're here in Bristol, what? Connecticut. Nuno is nodding his head. He's agreeing with me, which means that I must be so right, because that doesn't happen normally. We last night went to Cam Pratt's weekly trivia that he puts together. That's a wonderful thing. Matt and Myron were there. The Golics were there. The Good Karma Sports team there. We were the worst of everyone.
3: No, we were bad.
13: We were not the worst.
15: If this was soccer, we wouldn't even have gotten relegated.
13: We didn't even know there were three other teams
15: below us. Just
13: because CeCe didn't either.
15: He wasn't even there for the first round. He missed like half the thing anyway.
13: Well, he was there, but he missed it somehow. But no, we were bad. What do you want? I mean, we came into the night. Why did this happen last night? Why? Because of unsportsmanlike. Meaning we went into the bar looking. We actually were the literal hot mess. Hot mess, in my mind, is Tara Reid and Paris Hilton back in the day. Is they walk into the bar and you're like, oh my God, look how beautiful they are. And they walk out of the bar and they're still beautiful. But like, where's your earring? What happened? Where's your other shoe? What happened? That was us.
3: We got undressed with bar trivia.
13: Yeah, like what happened to us last night? We came in there and everyone was there initially because of the idea that Cam had. And it was a great team building bonding event.
14: Do you know what it was? We were like the Bengals historically in the Joe Burrow era. We got off to a slow start.
3: Yeah.
14: You know how weeks one through three, they would really struggle. And then Joe Burrow and everybody would have to turn on the Jets at the end of the season. They'd be in the mix, but they've been on the outside looking in.
3: Yep.
14: We keep saying the Bengals got to get off to a hot start. We did not get off to a hot start.
3: No, not at all.
14: That first category, it was almost impossible for us to dig out of that hole we put ourselves in. And I'm sorry that we are watching sports and not new shows on various streaming platforms.
13: But we are. That's the problem. We are watching new shows on various platforms.
14: I'm trying to defend us.
3: We are watching the show.
13: No, we were the definition of a hot mess last night.
3: Yeah, it wasn't great.
15: No, we weren't.
16: You guys did great.
15: We had a chance to come in third. What are you talking about? It came down to...
13: Third? Third's good enough?
15: Yeah, we would have won a gift. We would have won a gift card if we came in third.
13: To a restaurant in a city that we don't live in.
15: Well, you guys don't.
16: That's the best part of this whole thing. Myron Medcalf wins the Rock, Paper, Scissors against Mike Golic Jr., wins a $50 gift card to a bar he'll never go to again.
13: So the guy who won lives in Minnesota, and the second place person lives in California.
16: Yeah, and the third place people were the Good Karma people, who some of them live in Milwaukee and all over the place. So
13: you just end up with
16: I'll keep all of them.
13: You know what? Maybe we're not.
16: I get free food there anyway, so.
13: Really?
14: I take responsibility for what happened with Rock, Paper, Scissors. Mm. I've been drenched in shame over it.
13: I should explain it. There was a tiebreaker.
14: There was a tiebreaker at the end to determine who came in fourth place and who came in third place.
13: A big tiebreaker.
14: And I was nominated as the person to go up and represent Unsportsmanlike for Rock, Paper, Scissors.
3: Correct.
14: And my defense, my opposition, Rob Peterson,

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1: He was tearing it up. I mean, this guy is a professional baseball player.
2: 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Who are you going to let go of? 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
1: That's Brian Bloom. Masterful. Absolutely masterful. And should we just say it right now? Yeah, we'll say it.
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9: 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Is that why this is being
11: No, because I don't even know what you're talking about. I was just clicking through songs and thought it was funny.
9: Oh, all right. I will say, I always thought the song was pretty good, actually. No?
7: A lot of people rock with this song.
9: Okay, I didn't know if I was...
7: No.
9: I don't have that one. All right, anyway, Baker Mayfield yesterday, right before the season begins, signs a 3-year, $165 million contract with the Tampa Bay Buccaneers. Extension there. Good to go after all the back and forth, $55 million annual average value for Baker Mayfield. The deepest into the postseason that Baker Mayfield and the Bucs will go during the tenure or during the time of this contract will be how far? This will take them where? That's not this. Asking this question is not accusing them of making a bad deal or a good deal or that he shouldn't have taken it or should have taken it. He clearly should have taken it. This is an enormous amount of money that he worked his butt off to get, etc. They're investing $55 million in this specific quarterback to take them how far in your mind?
7: Oh, I think the Bucs believe they're a team that can contend for a title.
10: Mm-hmm.
7: I think that's how they're looking at it. Baker Mayfield can be the next iteration of what we saw with Sam Darnold with the Seattle Seahawks last year. If you have everything right around him, then the Bake Show can cook. And we've seen him be an uber-productive quarterback. It's just a matter of making sure that he's at his best when his best is required and making sure that the team around him is healthy. That was the issue last year. The Bucs started out 5-1, including a win on the road in Seattle in a shootout. And Seattle was rolling. So Tampa has the confidence that they can compete and beat anybody, anywhere, with Baker Mayfield as their quarterback. Now, we'll see what ends up happening after they give him this vote of confidence and what happens to the rest of the roster in future years. But based on where the quarterback market is at, based on the level of commitment that the Bucs have made in terms of years in, you know, actual guarantees, I feel like this is a solid deal all the way around.
10: I think they absolutely can compete for a championship, especially because of the division that they're in. Last year, the Panthers won it, but in 5 years, they've either finished first in the division or tied for first in the division for the past 5 seasons. Baker Mayfield is on his way to being the winningest quarterback in Bucs franchise history. He's just 12 wins

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1: Going to the four corners. Is it the four corners of the earth?
2: Checking.
1: Just want to make sure.
2: I believe that's the saying.
1: Okay. Yeah. Didn't know how many quarters there are.
2: And I checked.
1: Corners.
3: There are no corners.
1: There are no corners.
3: On the earth.
1: Yeah. Unless you're a flat earther.
2: Unless you're a globist, then there's no corners, but.
1: Didn't one of the astronauts send a picture just to say if you're a flat earther, this should change all of that? I never understood that with flat earthers. Like, what happens when you get to the end of the earth?
3: Remember we had this discussion? What is the town that's on the edge?
1: Yeah.
2: We are about to get just
1: I know.
2: A deluge of stay in your lane
1: I know.
2: Content right now.
1: I know. I stay in my lane when I go around the globe.
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0: now he's opened some eyes.
1: Mel, let's get the inverse to that question. Who's the quarterback that disappointed you the most in week one of the college football season?
0: Chris, I'd say it would be an overreaction, but I think expectations for Drew Mestemaker were so high based on what he did at North Texas. And I did a column for ESPN.com about a week ago, and I said, just let's see what happens when you go from North Texas to Oklahoma State. And he said, well, it's Oklahoma State. It's a Big 12. It's still a jump up. It's still a jump up, and you can see that when you bring in 90-plus new players, and let's face it, Eric Morris has done a great job. He's a heck of a coach. He did a great job at North Texas. He brought a lot of those players with him to Oklahoma State, but Drew Mestemaker is going to have to adjust to a jump up, certainly in competition. We saw that this past week when people say, well, it was Tulsa, but it's still obviously a new team, and we're just throwing guys together for the first time, and it's not just 10, 15, 20, you're talking about 90 guys. So a team that went 1-11 last year, started off and struggled at Tulsa, and Mestemaker is not going to come into this year and pick up where he left off at North Texas. So he's a young kid, former safety in high school, punter, did a great job at North Texas. Let's give him some time. He was mocked as a guy who was going to go in the top 5, top 10 of the draft back in August. He's probably, hopefully, goes back next year. Arch had those struggles early. Mestemaker had a struggle in the first game. He hopefully goes back to Oklahoma State and then next year becomes a much better quarterback as he develops. So I'd say Drew Mestemaker, based on where he was projected, would be the one. But I think that was unfair anyway. To put him in the mocks was unfair. He needs another year with the Cowboys, and he'll hopefully get that, and he'll showcase next year and even moving forward this year as he improves what kind of quarterback he will be. But based on the first game, you would say, he's got some work to do, and he'll do it.
2: Mel, you mentioned Arch Manning, so let's drill in there. Ohio State, that game last year was part of that slow start that he had, or that underwhelming start, I should say. What do you need to see from him this season so that he doesn't have the same fate as he did last year as Texas gets ready to take on Ohio State?
0: Michelle, I said he's got to go from 61 to 71%. That completion percentage has to make a big jump. And if you're going to be the first pick in the draft, which he has the ability to be, that completion percentage, watch that number. It's got to be in the college ranks. It's got to be 70-plus percent. And you see, my Alba's right at 89% right now. And, you play Texas State, solid game. Now we got Ohio State. Now you got Oklahoma, Red River Rivalry coming up, right, October 10th. You got Ole Miss, even though their defense looked pretty bad. You got games at LSU, November 14th. All eyes will be on that one. Then Texas A&M on the road to finish it up. But he's got some games there, but he's got right now, when you look at what he's throwing, who he's throwing to, he had Ryan Wingo. Now you bring in Cam Coleman. And you got other guys that are there as well that can play. The offensive line looks like that's going to be a pretty solid group. He added the two running backs, Smothers and Brown. He's got all this talent around him to have a great year. And Ohio State, they made some champions. They lost a lot of great talent. And in this game, what you want to see too in this game is Colin Simmons, the edge rusher for Texas. How are they going to block him? They had a little trouble off the edge even this past week. So how does Ohio State's tackles? The interior looks pretty good, but the tackle situation, how do they block Colin Simmons and protect their young quarterback, Julian Sayin, that's what Arch has to do. Do what Sayin was at 77%. Look at what his completion percentage. Look how accurate and precise he is. You didn't just hit the dartboard. You got to hit the bullseye, and that's what the NFL is about. Hey, it's not. You just can't be a little off. You can't be a little behind or you low high. You got to be on target, right? That's what all they scream at the NFL quarterbacks. You've got to be precise, and that's not just accurate, precise in terms of putting the ball in the area. So for Arch, do what Sayin did. Be in that 77, and that may not 77, but at least be 71, 73, where Dante Moore was last year.
3: 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The king of the ESPN NFL draft coverage, of course, for 40-plus years. Mel, I want to ask one more on Arch here, because inevitably, here's what happens. They win this weekend against Ohio State. He avenges the loss from a year ago, where, as you mentioned, he wasn't that good. We then start to talk about him more and more, projecting to be the number one pick in the draft. And it's not Dante Moore, and it's not anybody else. It's just him. And then we start to have the NFL season progress. And we say, would he play for that team? Would he play for this team? Do you think that Arch is going to dictate terms?
0: Well, Eli did. Eli did. He was going to be a Charger, and he became a Giant. Ernie Accorsi worked that beautifully. Ernie's been the best GMs in the history of this game, and worked it perfectly. Ends up winning two Super Bowls with the Giants. You never know how things are going to play out with Arch. What he's got to do, before we worry about that, is become a great quarterback. And that's what he needs to do, become that guy. And I think Arch has been mature about this from day one, guys. When he was getting all the hype last year, he's going to win

0: national title. He's going to be the number one pick. He's going to be the Heisman winner. Well, Mendoza did that. Arch didn't. Arch got a lot better as the year went along. And at the end of the day, he only threw 7 interceptions. So this kid did protect that part of it, protect the football. So his completion percentage, as I said, has to improve. But to your point about Arch and where he's going to be and is he going to dictate this and that, just worry about getting the job done at the highest level right now. And he's got this opportunity against Ohio State and then the other games that I highlighted to do exactly that. Then they're going to be a playoff team, I said back there. Then there's two teams that are national championship or bust this year. There's two of them, Oregon and Texas, because of Dante Moore and Arch Manning, all the talent around those quarterbacks for Sark and Dan Lanning. Those two coaches have to win a national title or it's a bust. So they got pressure. They got expectations. They can deal with it. These are two veteran quarterbacks that smartly opted to go back for another year, Moore and Manning, and they're vying. They could be vying to see who that quarterback is that's dictating policy come late April.
1: Mel, last one from me. When it comes to triplets, that means quarterback, running back, wide receiver, who has the more impressive set? And I get that this is more projection than analysis, but who has the more impressive set of triplets, the U or Ohio State?
0: I say Ohio. I love Tony, but Jeremiah Smith. I'll tell you what, Chris, when you asked that question, Devin McEwen adds to that value of then the talent at that wide receiver. He's a transfer coming in from UTSA who had a great career there, 3 outstanding years. Devin McEwen showed last week, had a 6-7 target, 6 catches. He's outstanding. I know Chris Henry Jr. is going to be great. Obviously, Brandon Innes is there, but when you have the great Jeremiah Smith, who's no question the best player in this draft coming up, it's not the quarterbacks, it's Jeremiah Smith, and you factor in Devin McEwen, and they got the backs, Bo Jackson and company, but when you got Devin McEwen coming in, who people haven't heard anything about, just remember that name because he is a talent, and he is going to be a really good NFL prospect moving forward. So Julian Sayin, quarterback, whose arm is a little stronger, we know how accurate he is, has some big-time weapons. Jeremiah Smith is the best player in college football, and McEwen, I think, is an emerging standout who's going to be a pretty high draft choice come late April.
2: Mel, you are the best. Can't wait for this every week. Thank you so much for the time, as always.
0: Oh, do we have an extra minute? No, I'll let you go.
3: Well, go ahead if you have something.
0: No, I was just kidding. Oh. No more extra seconds and minutes. Oh. We're going to end that today.
4: You're acting like a Michigan man.
3: You know what?
0: I will let you go.
3: I'm dumb. I'm really dumb.
0: Zeros across the board, guys. Game over. See
2: ya. Wow, everybody here, all the producers are looking at me like, wow, what a moron you are. I mean, it was an extra second. It wasn't a minute, so maybe that's what threw me off. No
4: excuses, okay. Then.
2: All right, got to get better in all three phases. Mel Kiper Jr., always awesome.
5: Or if you ask Michelle.
4: That's right.
2: Oh, that's right. Yeah, I forgot about that. Well, it is game day, which means game day travel brings the excitement, the journey, the routine, the crew. 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
2: It's hockey season. 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
5: Drive to left. We are tied. That ball was obliterated. A changeup on the inside corner. And Jackson Churio hits number 22 to tie this thing up 3-3 in the ninth.
6: Courtesy of the Brewers Radio Network, Brewers extended their lead in the Central to 9 games over the Cubs. That is your play of the day. Get the phone calls coming up, 877-3DP-SHOW. Dabo Swinney got a little testy with the media yesterday. I'm not sure if I like this question or not. Here is the reporter asking Dabo Swinney about his team's structure.
7: Do you regret anything about your offseason roster construction right now?
8: Chapel, you come with all these questions. I tell you, you're the gotcha guy. No, I don't, man. I regret being 0-1 right now. I regret that. But can you ask me that at the end of the season? You know, the season ain't over. I mean, we got one game, we got 11 more. What if we go 11-1? You promised me you'll ask me that then?
7: Yeah.
8: Okay, good. I'll answer it.
6: Okay. In fairness to Dabo Swinney, it is one game. They were blown out. It was on the road against a really good LSU team. I think you got to be fair to Dabo Swinney. I know we always want to jump to the end of the book, the movie, but I'm going to, in fairness to him, I'm going to let this play out for a little while. 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Mark in St. Cloud is back. Hi, Mark. What's on your mind?
9: Hey, Dan. How's it going today?
6: Great, good. Mark.
9: Good. Sorry, I got to navigate around a pass hole. Just a second here. So, Dan, I got a bone to pick with Chris Fowler yesterday about the playoff expansion. Division II, 24 teams. Division III is up to 40 teams in their tournament. They make it work. They get it done. I think expansion should work for Division I. And I, Chris Pat Forty said the same thing. They're going to ruin it if they increase the field. I don't see it that way. I think more will be better. One final thing, a thought for Paul Papston and his brand-new show. I think they ought to profile small college Division II and III matchups because I know Paulie loves his small colleges.
6: All right. Thank you, Mark. The Not So Fast show that follows this one at noon Eastern with Paps and Perloff. Yeah, the 24 team, I'm like, I didn't need to go from 12 to 24. Maybe 12 to 16. It took forever for expansion. Now we don't want to take any time whatsoever. This money's been there. They just, they moved at a glacier pace. No, only the top two teams. Why don't you get a couple more teams involved in it? More fan bases? Maybe more drama? No, only

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6: Good morning, I'm Adam Smith. It was another rough outing for the Mariners last night. The Texas Rangers beat Seattle 10-5 down at T-Mobile Park. The Seahawks are gearing up for their season opener tonight. They're taking on the New England Patriots with kickoff at 5:20 p.m. right here on KPUG. In local news, hundreds of Ferndale households spent the day without power following a crash yesterday morning. According to the city, a semi-truck was leaving a construction site near the intersection of Main Street and Axon Road when it crashed in a power pole just before 9 a.m. The city says no one was injured and no other vehicles were involved. And the namesake of an Everson dining institution has passed away. Herb Niemann passed away on Saturday at the age of 84. Born in Germany, Niemann immigrated to Canada as a teenager and earned a chef's diploma while serving as an apprentice with Canadian Pacific Hotels. In your local weather forecast, we'll see mostly sunny skies in Bellingham today, a high of 73 degrees. Overnight tonight, cloudy with a low around 55.
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1: Lane Kiffin, halftime speech. 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
1: I don't think America hates LSU football players. They hate you.
0: This is Dan Patrick.
1: Hour two on this Wednesday. It's a pizza Wednesday. Dan and the Danettes, Dan Patrick Show. Booger McFarland of the Mothership will stop by. He's an LSU alum. LSU in the news again late last night, as I guess the school presidents thought about, from what I'm told, whether they were going to go through with it or not, voting LSU out of the SEC. And LSU apparently blinked

0: Here, the two players who played in the NFL and tried to come back for another year with LSU, they will not be on LSU's roster. All right, 877-3DP-SHOW, email address, dp@danpatrick.com, Twitter handle, dpshow. Good morning if you're watching on Peacock or the NBC Sports Now. You can download the app and say hello to everybody here, the best man cave that you'll find anywhere. Todd's in the back row. Dylan as well. Dylan is also working on the pizza menu. Marvin, Paulie up front, yours truly, and the back room guys. The menu, Dylan, for today's Pizza Wednesday is?
1: We have a breakfast pizza, bacon, egg, and cheese with hash browns.
0: Okay.
1: Sausage and peppers pizza.
0: Okay.
1: You seem...
0: Well, I'm not a pepper guy.
1: All right, I got to add that to my list. And then
0: it's
1: all right. And then Todd's famous classic cheese pizza.
0: Okay. Who has it better than we do?
2: Nobody.
0: Stat of the day brought to you by Panini America, the official trading cards of the program. Season kicks off tonight. The defending champion Seahawks hosting the Patriots, 7 Eastern on NBC and Peacock. And game will be a little after 8 o'clock. Seattle, 4.5-point favorite in the Super Bowl against the Patriots. Just a 3-point favorite at home tonight. Baker Mayfield got paid 3 years, $165 million, so making $55 million this season. That is as much as Josh Allen, Joe Burrow, Matthew Stafford, and Trevor Lawrence. How many wins did Jacksonville have last year? 11? 11, 12? Did they have 12 or 13? Lost track. But it's like they're... We look at Jacksonville, and we've looked at them, and there's like a curiosity there. But last year, you would have thought, all right, that's pretty impressive. Yeah, Paul?
3: They were 13-4.
0: But what is the over-under this year? Because I think it might be 9.5. At least, I remember seeing 9.5, which, boy, that's a big dip down. Yes, Dylan?
1: It's actually 8.5.
0: Isn't that amazing?
1: The juice on the over.
0: So you went from 13-8.5. And that feels like they're screaming for you to go, oh, I'm going to take the over. Gambling podcast later today. We'll get ready for the start of the NFL season. Dylan will be there, Shea and Irving, and also Big Day Ray, who produces the podcast. Yes, Dylan?
1: Yeah, so it's the first week of both NFL and college football, so I'm going to be coming with the... A lot of winners.
0: No, you're not. No, you're not.
1: A lot of bets.
0: Yes, yes. Yes, Paul.
3: Your Jaguars, by the way, they got bounced in the wild card, which kind of like poo-poos their regular season, 13 wins.
0: Yeah.
3: But they lost by 3 to the Bills.
0: Yeah.
3: Do you think it's because the Jaguars last year, we expected Travis Hunter to be this two-way star and kind of went away, didn't become a thing?
0: Yeah, but they still won 13 games in spite of that.
3: I know. I'm trying to figure out a reason they're not more talked about.
0: Well,
3: Trevor Lawrence has star power.
0: Yeah. He's kind of like the East Coast version of Justin Herbert, where you go, man, that guy, he's got it all. And then, I mean, he got to the playoffs, 13 wins. I don't know. It just, there's nothing exciting about them, it feels like. Now, we're waiting for Travis Hunter to be like, and I've said all along, I would have him 85% of the time, I'd have him as a defensive back. And then they finally did this. It's like, just, he can be great as a DB, and he can be a weapon as a wide receiver, situational wide receiver. And maybe he gets to showcase that. Yes, Dylan?
1: Yeah, it always felt very lopsided. It was like he's this... generational two-way player, but always felt like, and he was great at both, but it felt like he was just that much better at cornerback, where it's like, when push comes to shove, you're going to play him on the defensive side.
0: Yeah, but he would make plays offensively that would be pretty incredible plays. Defensively, you weren't going towards him. I mean, that's like Deion. He was so great, or Darrell Revis, that you didn't go in his direction. Therefore, you have a star player, but you don't watch him do anything because we're like, I'm going to stay as far away from him as possible. Yeah, Paul.
3: I think we all thought Travis Hunter would be the Ohtani of the sport, but I don't know if that's ever happened on a full-time basis before. I go back to someone like Devin Hester. He's the best return man in the game. And then you say, okay,

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5: 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Someone very early in the process said, you know, this guy's a killer and don't underestimate his chances to get the team. You know, you never know how these things go. But I think it's an ideal situation in the sense that he's buying a team that obviously is very well run at the moment. And his son, Neil, I think is going to be heavily involved in day-to-day operations on the team. And I think that ownership being involved, not in the minutiae of football, but in how football operations work, I think can be a really good thing. And that will be an interesting case study to see over the coming years how it works in Seattle.
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6: Update the poll results. More phone calls coming up as well. Booger McFarland of the Mothership covers the NFL college football. You can see him as the analyst on NFL Primetime with Chris Berman on ESPN, plus also college football studio analyst on ABC. Great to see you again. Let me start with this idea. We let the defending Super Bowl champs pick who they want for opening night.
7: Not really sure I agree with that. I don't know how that would work, to be honest with you, because they would have to then consult with the NFL, with the scheduling process and all of that.
6: But if they had their schedule already, they know who they're going to play at home.
7: Correct.
6: You could have a big, big, you know, NFL night, 3 hats on a table. Who are the Seahawks going to pick for their home opener? I think it would be, it adds some, I don't need to see a Super Bowl rematch. Like, I don't know. It wasn't a good Super Bowl to begin with, and now we're getting a Super Bowl rematch.
7: Correct. It was not a good Super Bowl. I think tonight's game is going to be a little bit different. Not saying that New England's going to win, but I do think with what New England added with A.J. Brown, Romeo Doubs, I do think their offense is going to be able to be a little bit more explosive. You couple that, Seattle is going to be missing Iman Wari. A couple of pieces have moved on. It wouldn't shock me if we wake up tomorrow morning and New England goes in and gets a dub.
6: I just don't want to see the headline, Patriots avenge Super Bowl loss with win. A week one win does not avenge a Super Bowl loss, Booger.
7: Correct, but you know how headline writers are. Like, you've been in this business a long time. You know exactly what the headline writers are going to write, and they're going to try to tie the two seasons together, even though we know they have nothing to do with each other. And that's just... that's kind of how it goes. That's why the headline writers are paid what they're paid. But I agree with you. Last year's over with. I think Mike Vrabel, to me, I'm more interested in seeing how his team is prepared tonight. A lot's been said this offseason.

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6: Good morning, I'm Adam Smith. It was another rough outing for the Mariners last night. The Texas Rangers beat Seattle 10-5 down at T-Mobile Park. The Seahawks are gearing up for their season opener tonight. They're taking on the New England Patriots with kickoff at 5:20 p.m. right here on KPUG. In local news, hundreds of Ferndale households spent the day without power following a crash yesterday morning. According to the city, a semi-truck was leaving a construction site near the intersection of Main Street and Axon Road when it crashed in a power pole just before 9 a.m. The city says no one was injured and no other vehicles were involved. And the namesake of an Everson dining institution has passed away. Herb Niemann passed away on Saturday at the age of 84. Born in Germany, Niemann immigrated to Canada as a teenager and earned a chef's diploma while serving as an apprentice with Canadian Pacific Hotels. Any local weather forecast, we'll see mostly sunny skies in Bellingham today, a high of 73 degrees. Overnight tonight, cloudy with a low around 55.
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0: Maybe we'll go for 3 hours in a second. 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
1: Lane Kiffin, halftime speech. 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
3: 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The whole effing world hates you. 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
1: Well, note to Lane Kiffin.
0: Broadcasting from the man cave.
1: I don't think America hates LSU football players. They hate you.
0: This is Dan Patrick.
1: We made it. We made it to the final hour on this Wednesday. Football coming up tonight. Point spread was around 3, 3.5. Now back to 3 with Seattle hosting the Patriots in a rematch of last year's Super Bowl. The betting line for Thursday with the Rams and the Niners. I think I last looked on DraftKings. And are the Niners getting 3.5? Does that sound right, Dylan?
4: That is correct, and the well-rested Niners are getting 3.5.
1: By the way, we're going to talk to a sleep expert, and she's going to tell us who took the better route when it comes to getting acclimated to Australia, the Rams or the Niners. Yes, Dylan?
4: I don't think people realize how big this interview is for me personally.
1: Why?
4: This is what I'm taking in this game is very much hinging on what she has to say about the sleep protocol, because I'm going with the Niners out of the gate.
1: Okay.
4: Because I believe that.

0: Do they have, is there a company that makes a hot seat? Like they're called the hot seat?
1: Be big in Buffalo.
0: Or if they have benches, you know, you're sitting on the hot seat. We always talk about that. Yes, Todd.
2: I think it's a lovely idea. If that doesn't exist, we got to roll with that.
0: Thank you,
2: Todd. Copyright.
0: All right.
2: The hot seat.
1: They do the heated floors. You could probably make a bench.
0: Yeah, no, just the company. Like, if you're on the hot seat.
1: Hot.
0: But I don't know if there is an actual hot seat.
1: They do make the warming toilet seats. That's a hot seat. That might be called hot seat.
0: It's not hot. It'd be warm seat. Ray, do you find anything?
3: The only thing I'm seeing is there's a warming stadium seat that you can foldable.
0: No. You know, if my coach is on the hot seat. Never mind. Okay.
2: It was a good thought.
0: No. I should have. Yeah. You know, we'll take it out when we replay the podcast. We'll take that out.
2: Not everything has to be said aloud. I've learned that the hard way many
0: Thank
2: times.
0: Somebody
2: just got a thought. The thought bubble is fine.
0: Thank you, Todd. How's your hat with its stains on it, Todd? It's
2: slowly drying and showing the stains that were there under the wetness of the hat.
0: When we come back, if Todd doesn't put you to sleep, our sleep expert might. Just because of the suggestion she could have for
2: not
0: you.
2: Not because she's not interested.
0: Exactly.
2: She's not about that.
0: Thank you, Todd,
2: right,
0: for clearing that
2: up.
0: We'll take a break. We're back after this. Wait is over. Football's here. 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
7: 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Nice to talk to you again today.
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11: 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You can also go there for the Toddcast, 12:15 podcast, the backroom guys as well, as they get to dish on everything that happened during the week. Final results of the poll questions today, Dylan.
12: Well, Dan, should the Michigan-Western Michigan result be overturned? 78% of people agree with you. They think it should be.
11: Yeah, I know. But it was something that was protocol is the problem that I have with this. It never should have gone to that other clock. That's all. It should have stayed with this clock, the game clock that everybody else was going by. Even when we had Chris Fowler on, and he does how many college football games in his career? He's like, I had no idea. You know, there's two different clocks, and the fact you can't sync them up, or one has the tenths of a second, and then we don't have that for the stadium clock, the broadcast clock. Yes, Dylan.
12: Seems like it would be easier to have the same clock twice than two different ones.
11: Yeah, well, one has tenths of a second.
12: Yeah.
11: But you're not supposed to use that. Like, break glass in case of an emergency. You know, like the Florida State SMU game. If the stadium clock is not working, then you'll go off of this clock. At least that's what I've been told. Any other poll results there?
12: Yes, but also, like, why just have them the same, whether you have the hundredths or not, just have the same clock, and then this whole thing literally isn't an issue.
11: But you don't have hundredths of a second that you can put up on the stadium clock. We don't have that. You just have zeros.
12: But then get rid of

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3: Good morning, I'm Adam Smith. It was another rough outing for the Mariners last night. The Texas Rangers beat Seattle 10-5 down at T-Mobile Park. The Seahawks are gearing up for their season opener tonight. They're taking on the New England Patriots with kickoff at 5:20 p.m. right here on KPUG. In local news, hundreds of Ferndale households spent the day without power following a crash yesterday morning. According to the city, a semi-truck was leaving a construction site near the intersection of Main Street and Axon Road when it crashed in a power pole just before 9 a.m. The city says no one was injured and no other vehicles were involved. And the namesake of an Everson dining institution has passed away. Herb Niemann passed away on Saturday at the age of 84. Born in Germany, Niemann immigrated to Canada as a teenager and earned a chef's diploma while serving as an apprentice with Canadian Pacific Hotels. Any local weather forecast, we'll see mostly sunny skies in Bellingham today, a high of 73 degrees. Overnight tonight, cloudy with a low around 55.
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6: All right, everybody, welcome to this edition of The Rich Eisen Show, live on Disney Plus, the ESPN app, ESPN Radio, Sirius XM, Channel 80. It's going to be a Warner Wednesday, as always is in our neighborhood during a football season, and Kurt Warner is first up in hour number two, as he will be in every single Wednesday show from here on out. Hung out with him on NFL Network last night. Good times on our season preview show. Derrick Henry, entering year 11 in the National Football League, 10th on the all-time list of National Football League rushers. He's going to be joining us in hour number two. DeSean Jackson stops by in studio. He's the head coach of Delaware State football. There's a new documentary on his life on Prime Video. And then there's you at 844-204-RICH is the number to dial. Hopefully you're awake if you watched all of Ben Shelton versus Carlos Alcaraz last night. At the United States Open. It's unbelievable that that match ended 9 hours ago from this point in time.
8: Yeah, I'm struggling.
6: So all good in our neighborhood today. I've got my first power rankings of the season. Christopher Brockman, how are you over there? Welcome to the National Football League campaign.
8: Excited to be here. Excited for tonight. I did stay up and watch all 4.5 hours last night, so I'm a little struggling. But football tonight, can't wait.
6: DJ Mikey D is these nuts.
9: Good morning, Rich.
6: TJ Jefferson, the candle is lit. What trophy do you have there?
10: Well, on the road to riches and diamond rings, real players do real things, Rich. And this is my Fantasy Football League trophy.
6: Hey.
10: The fourth one that I've got. And yeah, I feel good.
6: Wow.
10: I'm ready for football. I'm ready to dominate again.
6: Look at you.
10: Let's go.
6: For those of you who may not be familiar around these parts, this is our 13th season covering the National Football League. It'll be my 24th season covering the NFL for NFL Network. Kind of kicked off last night. So, we're a football show, through and through. Obviously we talk about everything, but, what I do every single year on the day the NFL starts for real is I run down every single storyline and narrative possible for all 32 football teams right off the top of my head.
10: Yeah, you do.
6: And it's time for me to do that again.
10: We love that.
6: I need the music, Mike Del Tufo. We start with the American Football Conference, which is represented tonight in terms of a championship.

0: Oh, what am I, chopped liver? What, should I go get my Lombardi shine box? Mike McDonald and this team is raring to go, and it all starts on Wednesday night, opening night of the National Football League season, and that is my season preview of the 2026 NFL season. I need a nap.
1: Let's go.
0: And a break.
1: Come on.
0: And a drink. And your phone calls at 844-204-RICH. 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
2: Westwood One presents Today in Women's Sports. The Denver Summit are in their first season of competition in the NWSL, and the Expansion Soccer Club just picked up a statement victory. Denver defeated defending champion and first-place Gotham FC on Sunday 3-0. The Summit had a sold-out home crowd for the seventh time this season, and the fans saw their squad end Gotham's 10-match unbeaten streak. Goalie Kat Asman had four saves in the shutout victory.
3: There's never going to be a team that gets to come in here and say, oh, we get to go play in Denver. You're going to be saying, oh, we have to go play in Denver. And that's exactly what we want. So prep was all about us. It was focusing on, yes, respect them, respect the opponent, understand what they're good at, but we were fully focused on us and putting it on them to tell them, if you think you're going to come here and get 3 points, you're just dead wrong.
2: Denver has both won and lost 8 matches this season to go along with 6 draws. The club is back in action on Friday against Angel City FC. With Today in Women's Sports, I'm Erica Herskowitz on Westwood.
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3: 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And, you know, I'm starting to yell at him. I'm going, hey, man, come on. 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
11: 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Earlier on the show, Pro Football Hall of Famer Kurt Warner. Ravens running back Derrick Henry. Coming up, Delaware State head coach DeSean Jackson. And now, it's Rich Eisen.
14: Hour number 3 of the Rich Eisen Show is on the air. DeSean Jackson's waiting in the wings to join us in person, but normally we just spend the top of hour 3 catching up on what you missed the first 2 hours, but we must reject with those formalities because we've got a future Hall of Fame running back joining us right here on the program from the Baltimore Ravens. Always great to say hello to our friend Derrick Henry. How are you, Derrick? Hey.
15: Rich, what's going on? How y'all doing?
14: I'm doing fine. Listen, Derrick, I always shoot you straight. I never lie to you. I'll be honest. I saw you sit down. Looks like you let yourself go.
15: I might have, Rich. Sorry to disappoint.
14: No, I don't know what you've been up to. Working out? Working out lately, Derrick? You been working out?
15: Yeah, here and there. Apparently it's not up to your standards, so I got to...
14: Oh, listen, look at me. You could see me here. You know what I mean?
15: You look great. You look great, man.
14: You know what I mean? I'm just trying to live up to the mug. You're trying to live up to a heck of a lot more. How you feeling entering week 11, year 11, Derrick, for you?
15: Feel good. Feel like it's year one.
14: Is that right?
15: Feel great.
14: Okay. How is it there in Baltimore with the new HC, Jesse Minter, Derrick?
15: It has been fun. And great getting to know him, building that chemistry with the whole offense. Every day just going out there getting better, shooting for a standard that Dex wants us to represent. So it's been a lot of fun.
14: Are you referring to the new offensive coordinator, Declan Doyle? Is what you're saying?
15: Mm-hmm.
14: Okay. What can you allow?
15: Who's that, head coach? Who's that OC?
14: No, I'm just talking about the new HC.

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Welcome to the jungle, Alvy. Happy hump day. In fact, a happy hump day to all of you, and not just Alvy, but primarily Alvy. What's going on? Welcome to the show. Big time Wednesday program for you. Lots to get done. The show, as always, is brought to you by FanDuel. My thanks to our pals at FanDuel for making this possible. Big, big day. We have got some football. NFL, in fact. All right, so let me lay it out for you. If you want to take part in the program, go ahead and hit us up. Remember, Wednesday is our big day because we have, well, not only the opportunity to hump, Alvy, we have our podcast, episode number 425 of the Jim Rohn Podcast, coming up later on. I will tell you about that. But first things first, here's your phone number. 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And if you can find your way to our YouTube channel, I would encourage that. It's still the very best way to consume the product and watch the show on the internet. It's

0: going to be a team that gets to come in here and say, oh, we get to go play in Denver. You're going to be saying, oh, we have to go play in Denver. And that's exactly what we want. So prep was all about us. It was focusing on, yes, respect them, respect the opponent, understand what they're good at, but we were fully focused on us and putting it on them to tell them, if you think you're going to come here and get 3 points, you're just dead wrong.
1: Denver has both won and lost 8 matches this season to go along with 6 draws. 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
7: 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Join Steve Rabel and Dave Wyman this Wednesday. 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
9: Mutton busting. 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

0: 9.
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4: 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Seattle and Vegas still the leading candidates for expansion. 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

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All right, as mentioned, we are efforting Jim Mora Jr. As soon as I find him, I will have him up for you. Some other things that I want to talk about today. Carson Wentz was named as the Vikings quarterback, backup quarterback for week one, which means JJ is officially QB3. So remember, Kyler Murray was brought in to, quote, compete. JJ! With JJ, sure he was.

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right, so we move into hour number three. Welcome back. I'm Jim Rome. This guy's funny. It's CSU Foxy. Mike and Aurora. No! Coach Mora, please don't jack with the jungle karma. Please show up soon. The season could rest on this.

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10: I was on my app. I've got the MLB app, right? 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And I was watching the end of that Minnesota game where Cole Young got the hit. I was golfing. I was playing up at Loomis. And I had, no wonder I'm playing bad. I'm watching a baseball game while trying to play golf. And all of a sudden, you know, the reception's going out. I was like, I can't get it. And then it's just like, wait. And it's playing music. And then I'm like, I'm trying to find KPUG. I'm like, oh, my God. You know what? All roads lead back to KPUG. If you're hacked off and you can't find a sporting event, it's probably on KPUG. 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And if we don't have it, it's probably on one of our sister stations because we're doing something else. 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
6: I saw where the Seattle Seahawks sold for, what, $9.6 billion? Somebody's got to explain this to me. The Commanders, 3 years ago, were sold for just over $6 billion, almost $3.6 billion less than Seattle. The Broncos in 2022 sold for $4.6 billion. The Panthers sold in 2018 for $2.2 billion. The Bills in 2014 sold for $1.4 billion. We should have a sports investment person on. 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
7: It's hockey season. 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

Time to answer your Ask the Post question, where you clones get to submit a question to me or anybody else on the program. 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Did you utilize Smack as a youth when Pops was working you to the ground in the family business? Thanks, Jason in Texas. War crack chat. No. That had nothing to do with the family business. You know, I'm thinking about these things as I'm putting the book together right now. If you're asking where did the attitude come from, or where did the approach come from, or where did I get the idea to do a show like this when there were never shows like this before, that was it. I mean, it's really kind of convoluted for me to get to here, but I will tell you this. The one thing that I did know, I knew early on in my life, my one advantage was I knew what I wanted to do at an early age, be a pro athlete. Then I figured out at an early age that was never going to happen, but I always loved sports. I was like a lot of you. I was obsessed with sports as a kid. I was addicted to sports as a kid. It's all I cared about. It's all I ever wanted to do. Watch sports. I played sports like any other kid. I played Little League baseball and I played tennis and I did all those things that you did in Southern California growing up. But once I realized that I was not going to be even a college athlete, I'm like, man, how do I stay in this business? How can I break into sports? What could I do? Oh, maybe I could be a broadcaster. You don't have to play the game to be a broadcaster. Maybe I could do that. So I knew early on that that's what I wanted to do. And then I set my mind to that. All right, so how am I going to do this? Do I want to do play-by-play? No, you know what I want to do? I want to do a show. I want to do a show. Because when I got in, there was almost no sports talk radio. WFAN was the only all-sports station in the entire country when I went to college and I was breaking in. Then 690 AM in San Diego was half sports, half news. But there were sports talk shows. But when I was growing up, there was almost nothing. And what there was really not interesting. So I was never the best or the brightest in the room, but I did have a sense of, man, this sucks. This is really boring. This is just some dude with a big radio voice breaking down the Dodger homestand. And I'm like, that's not interesting. Where's the show in that? And me and all my buddies, we would just talk ish. We would just talk bleep. We would just come up with gloss. We would just say, man, that dude looks like a rat. You know, that dude looks like a rat. Damn, we should have a whole rat family. And this is just how we would communicate over beers and things. And I started to think about if I ever got a show, this is what I would do for a show. What I do over here that I don't get paid for. And that was just the way I saw the world. That was just my POV. That was my point of view. That dude looks like a rat. Or the Knicks, man. They can't shoot. What a bunch of bricks. They're not Knicks, they're bricks. You know, things that are like lame now and tired were kind of cool and fresh back in 1989. But anyway...

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0: This is Heidi Person, Market President and General Manager of the Pacific Northwest Media Group, with a look at some good news in our community that we like to call the upside.
1: The 2026 Noisy Waters Mural Festival has announced the winners and selected the three artists who will go on to create Bellingham's next permanent large-scale murals. Artists came from all over the country and Canada to compete in the festival. They were selected through public vote. The winning recipients will return to Bellingham to create these murals, unveiling spring and summer 2027. The festival was put on by Paper Whale, a nonprofit organization that transforms underutilized spaces in Bellingham, and we thank them for this good news.
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9: Along with Big Ray Roberts and Brian Walsh, we are broadcasting live from the Ticketmaster Tailgate. This is your Seahawks pregame show, the first one of the year, the only one going on in all of the land. You should be paying attention to us and getting analysis from these guys right here. Man, it's time to run it forward, Big Ray. But they're not running it back. Right. Mike McDonald says they're running it forward. What does that mean to you?
10: Well, to me, it means like you're not defending your championship. Like you're trying to play to get in the tournament to win the second one and or to win another one. And so I think what he's trying to tell them is that they want to build on what they've already established.
9: Right.
10: So like if you just rest on your laurels at where you are, then you're not my football coach, Coach George Walsh at Virginia, rest in peace, he's always say you're either getting better or you're getting worse. So you're not standing in the same place. And so this is their attempt to keep getting better, to improve the culture, to improve the offense, to improve the defense, to be protect the football, to play with chase the edges even more. All those different things that he talks about, it's about stacking more blocks on top of that.
11: Yeah, and he's not trying to take anything away from the Super Bowl win,
10: right?
11: Obviously, last season. He's not like, nope, forget about it.
10: Yeah.
11: And here, moving forward, you can't think about it anymore. And we're going to think about it tonight. Tonight's the banner ceremony. Their team, last year's team, I should say.

0: will be hung in the rafters forever. It's a pretty special moment for those guys, and that's going to be emotional for a lot of guys too, just to know that. I mean, that's a big deal, and so that's pretty cool. But I think the big thing for Coach McDonald and the Seahawks is just kind of proving that the formula is repeatable.
1: Yeah.
0: I think that's a big thing for him. And what is that formula for this team? Well, making Sam Darnold efficient, the efficient pass game, the explosive pass game, I should say, and an elite defense. I mean, that's the biggest things for this team and how they will be successful. And I think that's the biggest thing for Coach McDonald pushing forward. But it's not discrediting the Super Bowl at all, but it's just making sure guys know that there's 31 other teams in the NFL that don't care that they won the championship last year, that they won the Super Bowl. And they're going to have a target on their back now, and everyone's going to be out to get them. And it's not guaranteed that you can make it back. That's a tough thing to do, so there's a lot of work to do.
2: Speaking of having a target on your back, I guarantee some teams are watching Hard Knocks, and they were hate watching it, right? Because I remember there's a team that I don't like on Hard Knocks. I don't want to watch that. Man, I ain't watching that. But we learned a lot from this team on Hard Knocks. What did we learn?
0: What did we learn? Well, first off, I think Coach McDonald was the star of the show. That's what we kind of saw his personality a little bit more. I don't think that's been really reflected much out in the city of Seattle and all that, and just his post game interviews that we see. But I think Hard Knocks really got behind the scenes and really got behind the scenes of how he deals with player relationships. I think Hard Knocks started right away with a talk between him and Eamon Wari, kind of about his injury, and just you could sense that kind of the care that he has for his players, that he is a player's coach. I thought when Coach McDonald came in here, I didn't think he was that much of a player's coach. I don't know if he came off like that to me. Kind of just a hard-nosed defensive coach. We'll see. Especially going from a coach like Pete Carroll. But now that you see Coach McDonald, you see these behind the scenes, it's like, man, the players are everything to him. And the relationships he has with the players. And what I love, too, is that yes, as nice as he is to the players, as much as he cares about them, he can turn it on pretty quick. He can get on you. And if you're not doing things the Seahawk way, what they say, then he can flip a switch like that. And that's what I appreciated. Yeah. And you can tell that the players respect him. And that's really what matters the most as a head coach.
1: Yeah, the thing I learned about Coach McDonald is that he can be focused but loose.
0: Yeah.
1: You know what I'm saying? So, in the times you need to, lock in and rip someone a new one, he can do that. But in the times where that's not called for, he can also just be a dude. And I think last year, I think Julian Love was talking about how it's really cool to just walk down the hallway and all of a sudden you're walking down the hallway having a conversation with the head coach. That was against what we thought Coach McDonald was.
0: Yeah.
1: We didn't know he was this kind of relationship builder thing. But the other thing that was really interesting to me, or that I learned, is because I'm into this team culture stuff. I'm just a big, I do some of that work away from here with organizations and companies around the country. And it's really hard to capture the authenticity of it. And I thought that Hard Knocks did a good job with that. Even just the scene when they're all just rapping the one song together.
0: Yeah.
1: Or when Witherspoon came in after getting the big money and everyone was cheering for him. It was there was some authenticity about that. And so that means to me that these guys aren't just cakewalking through this culture thing. They are living it and believing in it. And to me, that is a differentiator when you start talking about rosters and teams.
2: Yeah, I'm with you 100%. And I realized I was old because I did not know the song they were rapping to. I had to go look it up. I'm like, man, they feeling it, man.
1: Yeah,
2: I want to feel that too. Hey, the 50-50 raffle donated more than $1.6 million to Spirit of 12 partners last season. 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When we return, we'll hear from our NFL insider, Mike Sando. That's coming up next. We are counting down the kickoff between Seattle and New England.
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6: This is the Seahawks pregame show. I'm Michael Bumpus with the squad, Brian Walters, Big Ray Roberts. We're joined now live. We're doing this all the time now. Mike Sando. Mike, how we doing?
7: We're doing great. We got football.
6: Hey, football's here, ready to go. We've been talking about the two games that are coming up, Wednesday and Thursday. Got this big game coming up today or tonight. Got that Thursday game. What's one thing you're looking forward to seeing tonight, though?
7: I think just Seattle's defense and that secondary. You know, they've obviously got some issues at safety. They've been looking at corner, and you know, you add A.J. Brown to New England, and Drake May's probably going to be healthier than he was in the Super Bowl. So just how do those guys hold up on the back end of the defense? Can they be as in sync that quickly with some parts that are out of place?
8: Sando, let's go back to the offseason a little bit and kind of the talk around the league. And do you think that Seattle has kind of been discredited a little bit, or do you think the Rams are going to be actually that good?
7: Well, I think the Rams will be very good. I think that when you make those types of moves, who brings back Aaron Donald and signs Myles Garrett? It's almost an unprecedented type of a thing. So I think if those moves had been done here, the Seahawks would be the overwhelming favorite to win the Super Bowl too. So it's overblown. You know, I think, look, Aaron Donald's not even going to play the first game. They're probably going to get the worst year of his career from him, even though it's going to be good.
9: Yeah.
7: But, you know, you can't come back at that age with that. You know, he's not going to be as great as he was before. Yeah. So it'll all get sort of worked out as we go along in the season.
9: Well, we were just talking about the Hard Knock season and covering the Seahawks, and you know, maybe to some of the things we've discovered about the team or a particular player or Coach McDonald. What did you take from that may have been an aha moment or like, I didn't realize that type of a moment?
7: You know, I think in the past, the attitude towards Hard Knocks has always kind of been, hey, let's try to do as little as possible. I thought they leaned into it, and they really gave good access. They took some risks. You know, they had, Mike McDonald's personality and even going back and forth with some players and taking command on the sideline. Those are things that could easily have been edited out. And they edited him in. So I think you've got a pretty good glimpse of the team and some of the personalities and the way it kind of works with some interesting things going on behind the scenes. Signing a player like Terrion Arnold is not an everyday type of a thing. And so they kind of let us in. I think we got to see them.
8: Who jumped out to you the most, maybe player and coach?
7: I think Mike McDonald stole the show. I do. I think he was somebody that we have seen up close a little bit, but I think the country hasn't.

0: And I'm not on the beat every day, so I'm not out here every day. And I thought that it was just good to see him, you know, to see him in that realm and see him with a personality and kind of grow into this role of the head coach and just being comfortable with yourself.
1: So Mike, like, we started this whole pregame show about the disrespect that the Seahawks are getting. Do you think is warranted, or like what is the basis of it, and then what do you think people might be missing?
0: Well, I think the number one, in fact, I've got a big piece in The Athletic hitting on this tomorrow. I think the number one thing that people don't talk about is why the Seahawks beat the Rams, which was they were dominant on special teams.
2: Yeah.
0: And that's really a component of the game that no one really fully understands other than if the kick goes in, right? We all know that. We know a two-point conversion or whatever. But I'm talking about the core players on your roster, Brady Russells, these types of guys. Not every team has those. The Seahawks do, and it kind of becomes a little bit of the fiber and the DNA of your team, your toughness, your resilience, just the way you play kind of with your hair on fire. And I think not every team has it. The Rams haven't had that as much. They're a very top-heavy roster. They have superstars. But they don't have that middle group of guys that are just the tough guys, yeah. Right? And I think that is something that's very hard to quantify. But if you look at when the season turned, it's a 30-14 Rams lead with 8 minutes, 17 seconds right here in week 16. And if the Rams win that game 37-10, it's a different year. The mojo's different, right. The morale, the confidence. Seattle comes back because of special teams. They get the big return. So I think no one talks about that the whole offseason. That's what killed the Rams. Yeah. Killed them. And I don't. They may be better. That may not happen to them again, but it's right. A big advantage.
2: Yeah. So going to the Seahawks championship run and going to this season, what part of that championship run do you think is the most repeatable for the Seahawks this year? And then I'm going to two parts to this. And then where do you think they regress the most from that 2025 run?
0: Well, I think what's repeatable is that we know the head coach can affect the defense in a way that it's going to be good, because that defense before he got here was sort of getting worse every year. It became a bottom five unit, and he immediately, by the second half of the first season, they kind of became a top 10 unit. I have faith in that, his ability to adjust. I think the pass rush is going to be good. That's what I would hang my hat on. I think he'll figure that out. The things you don't know as much about to me, are they going to be a top one or two defense? Because the secondary has enough questions that Nick Amonori's got to be out there for a whole season, all those things. So is it just going to be good, or is it going to be great? And then I think offensively we all are interested in the coordinator, Brian Fleury, because I think Clint Kubiak did a great job and has done a good job with that opening script and just having the identity. There's no way you're going to be as good right away in your first game of doing something, right? So there could be a curve there. That takes a little bit of time, and there could be hiccups, and we've seen that in so many Seahawks seasons over the year where it took a while for the offense to get going or whatever. That could easily happen. Yeah.
3: Sando, how do you view Sam Darnold? I'm ready to commit. I'm ready to say, look, this is the guy. I believe in what he's doing.
0: Yeah.
3: How do you feel about Sam?
0: I feel the same way. I mean, I think you don't want to be looking for a quarterback when you have a good team, right? The quarterback can undo it if you're one of these teams that's always signing a guy and he's not the guy. And I also think that he earned the respect of the team. So it is a fine line to walk because the money's so big at that position, and they have taken care of true superstar guys. Devin Witherspoon, up front, they've committed a ton of money. And so Sam Darnold is not... You know, he's not Mahomes. So are you willing to pay the Mahomes type of money? That's what all these guys get. Even Tua Tagovailoa, these guys have gotten that type of money. And I think that's where you really have to hopefully enter into a partnership that works for everybody and doesn't hamstring you in ways that make it harder to support Sam Darnold. It just seems like too good of a marriage to break up over money. So you find a way to get it done, in my opinion.
1: What do you expect for tonight's game?
0: I think the Seahawks will win the game. I think their run game will be pretty good, and I think that their pass rush will be good, but I think it'll be closer than the first game, and I think that the passing game of the Patriots may hit a few times.
2: So I was going to hit on that. Where do you think the Patriots have improved the most since the Super Bowl?
0: No doubt. And to me, A.J. Brown's a difference-maker type of a player that gives the quarterback confidence in who he's going to throw to. So I think that's probably where you begin at that position. And there were other guys they signed too, one of them from Green Bay, a couple guys to round up that receiver group. So I think that is probably going to help them the most and matches up decently against Seattle with their questions at nickel and throughout the secondary.
3: He is our NFL insider, Mike Sando. We appreciate you, brother. Hopefully we see you again in person soon.
0: Absolutely. Thank you.
3: All right. Hey, don't miss a second.

0: 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When we come back, man, we'll be joined by the voice of the Seahawks, Steve Rabel and Dave Wyman. That's coming up next on the Columbia Bank Radio Network.
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11: G. This is the Seahawks pregame show. I'm Michael Bumpus with the fellas. We got Brian Walters, Big Ray Roberts. We're joined now by the voice, Steve Rabel, and Mr. Stanford himself, Dave Wyman. You know it's something special when Raves rolls up with the blazer on. He got the nice fit on. What's going on? Why are you so dressed up today? Is something happening today, Raves?
12: Well, nothing that you'd be interested in.
13: Well, we got new ownership in town.
12: Well, that's true. I'm trying to make an impression on the new owners. After I parked their car, I said, can I? And then, so we have obviously the raising of the banner. The Super Bowl banner is going to be right before the national anthem. Mike McCready is playing the national anthem tonight.
11: Yeah.
12: Holy cow. I mean, I'd love to be able to stand there, but that's about the time I've got to race back upstairs because you're going to be covering all of that pregame, you and Dave and Jen, while I'm just kind of lollygagging down there on the field. But I was at rehearsal yesterday. It was right here, and it's really cool.
11: Yeah.
12: It's going to be nice. It truly is for these guys out here. This is for the 12s. This is so they can be recognized by the organization and all of us because that banner, I mean, it means a lot to the players. But every time these folks come into the stadium, they're going to see that hanging there and know that they were a big part of that.
14: Braves, you ever called a game on a Wednesday night?
12: I have not. I played bingo on a Wednesday night a long time ago. But that was as close to any sport that I've ever had on a Wednesday. No, it's weird. So now haven't we done every single
14: every day
12: of the week?
14: Tuesday?
12: We did a Tuesday, I think, because a game got pushed back. Was that what it was?
11: Yeah.
12: COVID? Yeah. So we did a Tuesday. Of course, there's Thursdays and Fridays and Saturdays and holidays. Aren't we on a holiday this year? Don't we have like Christmas?
11: Yeah.
12: So yeah. But this is new. This is different. So
13: I think Ray's with me on this one. It's stupid. It's Wednesday. Why? But well, I don't care. You know, it's game day. Like we used to talk about this all the time. Winning on the East Coast, like people are like, "Oh, your body clock's off." I'm like, all I know is that it's game time here,
12: right.
13: And that's all that matters.
12: Right. Hey, you want to talk about body clock? Fly to Australia and tell me what your body clock is.
11: Yeah.
12: You know, that's why we're on a Wednesday night because those guys will be playing on Friday, which is what, Thursday, or they're playing on Thursday, which is Friday. I don't know, but that's why we're playing on Wednesday. And how cool to have the Patriots back here completely. different team than they were 8 months ago.
15: Well, Dave, with all the additions that they have, well, some of the receivers that they have, they brought on with the Patriots, and then some of the deficiencies or lack of people we have available in the secondary for the Seahawks. Yeah. How do you see that kind of matching up? And, you know, will you see a repeat of the Super Bowl? Like, what do you see in that?
13: Yeah, well, I mean, I think they're doing the right thing for their 72% completion percentage quarterback. I mean, they're getting him protected, you know, in the draft. And then they made a deal, you know, and signed Elijah Vera Tucker. And then you get a couple of guys like Dobbs and A.J. Brown. Mm-hmm. I mean, yeah, that's probably the right thing to do. And, yeah, and that part of it, I mean, not the offensive line, but just the corner situation. Obviously, when you trade for an undrafted free agent rookie, you don't feel great about your corner situation. So, yeah, it makes you, you know, have a little bit of pause there and think, okay, this might be tougher than maybe we think. But, you know, I just have a lot of confidence in Mike McDonald's defense. And it's just so hard nowadays coming out of the preseason to figure out what kind of a team
16: anybody is,
13: really. Yeah. Because, you know, you haven't seen Leonard Williams and Byron Murphy. So, yeah, I mean, but it does kind of play up that way that, like, okay, they bolstered their O-line. They did a good job getting a couple of weapons for Drake May, and we're maybe a little light at corner and safety now with Ty Okada being out.
14: Dave, you just mentioned it. We haven't really seen anyone this preseason. What are you guys both looking forward to seeing today, finally, in the week one?
12: Well, I'm looking for a continuation, certainly on defense, because we know what Mike likes to do. We know what his style of play is and how he, you know, puts his guys out there. It will probably change during the course of the game, as Dave was just saying, depending upon what he sees out of New England. With those two receivers, I mean, I saw Brown without shoulder pads and stuff on in a practice on TV. He looked like he had

0: shoulder pads on. I mean, he is a big, strong guy.
1: He's like a DK type of body.
0: Exactly.
2: Maybe
0: not
2: the
0: as
2: team?
0: Not
2: yeah.
0: as
2: yeah,
0: yeah they were crazy. Tall. Not as tall, but yeah. he's a contested catch kind of guy. So he's going to be, I think, a real tough guy for everybody. And Drake May likes to throw the ball into tight spaces, so I think we're going to see a lot of that. From our guys offensively, I'm interested to watch. I think we're going to really run right at them. That's the sense I get. Even though our best playmakers are on the outside, you know, we got a first-round draft choice we haven't seen yet in training camp. We got a guy we got from the Packers as a free agent who's a power-type runner. And then you got George who can do it all, Helani. So I think it's going to be a pretty good show, but it's going to take a little feeling out. And then the other thing, and as a receiver, I didn't have to worry about this, but you guys, Dave, who played defense, these guys haven't tackled for real since the last time they met. So you got to really be on it. These guys are all veterans. They know how to prepare. I get it. But still, going out there and hitting somebody hard and hanging on and dragging them down to the ground, pushing the pile back, that's stuff that you kind of got to work your way into, I think.
3: Dave, Tyree's not impressed me. The yeah. half that he played this preseason, he became a guy who's playing the preseason to go ahead and put your hat on, have a towel around your neck the rest of this preseason.
4: Yeah.
3: What did you see, and do you expect to see more of him tonight?
4: I love it, man. I no longer worry about who's playing alongside Ernest Jones, because Patrick O'Connell, too, he had a really good, and I forgot about his speed. I was watching the Rashid touchdown, yeah. and he wasn't running with Rashid, but he was in the ballpark, basically, running down
5: I was
4: the
5: in the ballpark.
4: Yeah.
5: Sitting in the press box.
4: And then Surratt really played really well, guy who was a quarterback in high school and part of college, I guess. So, but, yeah, I mean, I think Tyrese Knight is going to keep Drake Thomas on his toes, because Drake Thomas was incredibly productive last year and played really well. So I no longer worry about that position, but I am kind of concerned about corner, and then the depth at safety kind of worries you a little bit.
0: And you know how Mike likes to kind of change up his personnel packages to get the other guys thinking about what's going on. I wouldn't be surprised to see the three of them in there at the same time. Remember, you don't have Nick Emanuori.
3: Right.
0: He was that guy. He was mm-hmm. the guy who could not only be a safety, but he could step up to the line of scrimmage, be that weak side linebacker. He could do whatever you needed him to do. Now you've got a guy maybe in Tyrese, not quite the kind of athlete, but listen, this guy will hit you a ton. So it wouldn't surprise me. I don't know if they're going to do it, but
3: right.
0: it wouldn't surprise me.
2: On the other side of the ball, I want to talk about the tight end room a little bit. And,
0: yeah.
2: You know, you have Brian Fleury, his tight end background, and what he's going to bring to this offense. What do you expect to see from those guys, especially the 1-2 with A.J. and Elijah?
0: Well, the one thing that I think is what is in that room all day long, and that is if you can't block, you're not going to be in this room, because we're going to run the football, and we're going to expect the tight ends and the wide receivers and the lead back, everybody's got to be able to block, not just the offensive linemen. So that's probably key number one. And then we've got guys in there, all of whom can catch the ball. They've all proven it. But Arroyo, I think, is going to be the real key here, because we didn't see him, the last 5-6 games of the season because he was hurt. Didn't see him in the Super Bowl. And in training camp, he looked great. I mean,
4: really
0: he
4: good.
0: Was running away from people in practice in the preseason games. He's right down the seam and running right past safety. So they're going to have to keep an eye on him. He's a special guy.
4: Well, and he's 255 pounds, you know, and he doesn't look like it the way he moves around the field. So, and I think he's a willing blocker. But, yeah, I think the tight ends are going to come up big. And Saubert also really,
0: yeah.
4: really good choice there. So, yeah, I think that's going to be – there's probably going to be a lot of two tight end sets with Fleury. But, you know, we did most important Seahawks. And so, like, you know, top 12. Mm-hmm. And because we're the 12, you get it. Steve.
0: Yeah.
4: Anyway, so yeah, I mean, and I didn't have JSN in there. I didn't have Big Cat. I just assumed those guys are going to play well and do their job. But number one was Sam Darnold, of course,
0: right.
4: most important. Number two is Fleury, just because, you know, I mean, everything looks great. It seems like it's an easier transition from Kubiak to him than it was from Grubb to Kubiak.
0: Yeah.
4: But we still don't know, like, how is he going to, does he have a feel for sequencing plays, and how does he set things up? And so that's still, it's really important that they hit the ground running early.
5: Well, with that, I was going to ask that question. When you watch him call plays and Bennett practice in the preseason games, what is it that you think he's trying to attack? Like, what type of offense is he trying to put on the field? Is it power? Is it physical? Is it passing the ball down the field? Like, what is the attack that you think that he has towards the defense?
4: Well, it seems like a little bit of both, and that.

0: you know, he's going to try to, you know, set things up mainly through the run, I would think. But, yeah, and I think, you know, you hear Gray Zabel saying this guy already has, like, you go to ask him a question and he already has the answer. So he's really dialed in and kind of a stoic guy. I like also that he decided to be down on the field. It's hard to see down on the field.
1: It is.
0: And, you know, if you're a coach, like I know when I coached high school football, I liked being up in the booth so I could see everything. You remember that?
2: Yes, sir.
0: And when you're down on the field, yeah, it's kind of hard. But he wants to be down there because he wants to communicate with the guys directly. And that way, you know, a lot of the nuances where they say 90% of communication is nonverbal. So, you know, I think it's cool that he's going to be down on the field with the guys.
2: Well, it was always easier, too, for you in the booth because you could get a beer up there and nobody would bother you about it.
3: But there's a few times coaching with Dave where it felt like he was still on the sideline. Even though he's in the booth, you're like, whoa, is he right beside me? Like,
0: they sell beers at high school football games?
2: They don't?
0: If I'd have known that.
1: You can bring it up. You can bring them in, though. Might as well as you can bring them in, Dave. All right, man, we're going to let you guys do your thing. It's only right that the voice, Steve Rabel, is the voice you're going to hear as that banner drops. Enjoy that there. We appreciate you. And it sounds like the Mariners just won, too. So we're off to a good start.
2: Hey, I thought that hand was for me, but no, the Mariners just won the game.
1: All right, more to do when we get back. We're going to talk about the Seahawks' depth in the secondary. That's coming up next. We are getting ready for kickoff between the Hawks and the Patriots.
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3: Welcome back to the CR Pregame Show. 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I'm Michael Bumpus with my guy, Big Ray Roberts. We got B-Walt who left to do some TV
4: big
3: stuff.
4: Big time on us.
3: He's a TV guy now. You know, we support our colleagues in their endeavors. But let's talk about this Seahawks secondary, man. It's been tested. It's going to be tested tonight. You got A.J. Brown that's going to be out there. The Hawks will be without Ty Okada, and Emanuara is questionable. Because of that, the Hawks have elevated Rodney Thomas and D'Anthony Bell. It looks like Thomas is going to get the start, and they also signed A.J. Finley. Coach McDonald spoke on Monday about what Rodney Thomas has brought to the table during this preseason.
5: Rodney had a great offseason. We're really excited to be able to acquire him in the offseason. Has a lot of range, ball skills, physicality. I thought he played really well in the games when he was out there, and he's practiced great. Really, like, everybody that's practiced with us and been here throughout camp would be excited to see him, you know, just excited where they're at. And we feel like they could contribute to us playing great football for us.
3: Hey, Ray, you said something. I don't know if it was here or last week or maybe calling in on our show. You said that the Rams have the better players, but the Hawks have the better team.
4: Right.
3: And this is where you prove it. When you elevate Rodney Thomas, D'Anthony Bell, and sign A.J. Finley, you need those guys, that 70-man roster, to show up.
4: Yeah, absolutely. And those guys have proven themselves, because Mike McDonald just doesn't throw

0: about superlatives. You know what I'm saying? So when you hear him complimenting a person or really understanding or recognizing how they show up, that's important to him. He wouldn't make that comment if you didn't satisfy that in him. But the other part with this, the secondary, is that pass coverage is a combination of the rush and the coverage.
1: Right.
0: And so I think that's where maybe the Seahawks can have a little leeway with maybe some guys that are not your normal starters, because you still have your plethora of pass rushers up front. So it's going to be important for them to get pressure, quick pressure, sacks. I'm up for all the pressure stuff, but some quarterbacks play well against pressure.
1: Right.
0: They don't play well when their back is on the ground and the play is over. So get those guys to the ground, and then that will help supplement some of the pieces that we're missing in secondary.
1: Speaking of pressure, you're absolutely right. I did Hawks Live, and our producer, Nasser Chobe, put a note in that Drake was one of the best quarterbacks in the league against pressure. So you're right. Get him on the ground right now. Hey, then you have D'Anthony Bell, who signed back to the practice squad after being left off the initial roster. Defensive coordinator AD was really excited to get him back in the building.
2: D-Bell's got so much versatility, and it allows us to do things and put him in spaces at times, and he can do multiple jobs. And it's not like he's a jack of all trades, master of none. No, he's a good safety too, but it allows you to move him around in the box and stuff like that.
1: All right, we're going to see that 70-man roster go to work. Like Big Ray said, the Rams might have the better names on paper, but the better team is here in Seattle. When we come back, we are from the Patriots play-by-play man, Bob Soshi. That's coming up next on the Columbia Bank Radio Network.
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7: Seth, you and Adam Schefter broke the news about the sale of the Seattle Seahawks. 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
8: 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You know, you never know how these things go, but I think it's an ideal situation in the sense that he's buying a team that obviously is very well run at the moment. And his son, Neil, I think is going to be heavily involved in day-to-day operations on the team. And I think that ownership being involved, not in the minutia of football, but in how football operations work, I think can be a really good thing. And that will be an interesting case study to see over the coming years how it works in Seattle.
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1: The Seahawks pregame show. I'm Michael Bumpus. This is a two-man band now.
2: Yes, sir.
1: Joined by Ray Roberts. And right now, we're going to talk to the Patriots play-by-play man, Bob Soshi. Bob, how we doing?
3: Hey, I'm doing great. How are you guys doing this evening, Michael?
1: We're doing great, man. Thanks for making the trip to the Northwest. I know that's a long flight for you guys. Nothing like the Rams flight to Australia, but we still show some love there, man. What's your feeling with this game? Week one's always weird, right? Because you think you know what your team is. You think you know what they're going to be and do, but you're not really sure. How do you see this matchup?
3: Yeah, well, first of all, it's great to be out here. The 2 days, the weather's been fantastic, and it's a nice thing about coming on a Monday for a Wednesday game, having a chance to enjoy Seattle. It's beautiful out here, and great stadium, great setup, great atmosphere tonight for this matchup. I know people call it a rematch of Super Bowl 60. I think, as you mentioned, there are a lot of unanswered questions. I think a lot of things that will be determined down the road. But these are two different teams as much as they are very similar to the teams that met in February in Santa Clara. I think the Patriots come in here a better team on paper, but that said, they may have more questions coming into this game, and obviously we know how that one turned out for them. Didn't go so well, especially up front offensively against the Seahawks rush, and I think that's what it comes down to for New England from an offensive point of view. And then defensively, though Kenneth Walker's not here, this Patriots run defense has not been good thus far in the preseason, whether in joint practices with the regulars or in the preseason games with guys that are backups or no longer here.
2: Hey, Bob, you were talking about the offensive line and the pass protection. You know, and I tip my hat to Will Campbell because it's hard to be a rookie and play every down, every game at left tackle in this league where you're asked to go against the best pass rushers by yourself. Been there and done that, and it's not easy to do. But what have you seen improvement in him over the preseason and the offseason that maybe he shows up a little bit differently today?
3: Well, I think the biggest thing for him, number one, is he's healthy coming into this season opener in comparison to the end of last season. And he was overmatched, clearly, whether he was healthy or not. As you mentioned, being a rookie, so difficult at any position, particularly at that one. Also not having the frame that people ideally look for in a tackle. So a lot of questions were raised in the aftermath of the Super Bowl about his long-term probability of either remaining there or maybe moving to the interior. He looked good in joint practices against Philadelphia in terms of pass protection. As I mentioned earlier, you know, the Patriots had a lot of difficulty in pass protection last year across the board. So I don't think it's only Will Campbell. But right. Tonight, what helps him out is that he's got some guys next to him that I think are going to make a difference. Jared Wilson at center is now in his natural position where he played at the University of Georgia. I mean, the sack that Riley Mills had last year against Jared Wilson, I don't expect him to come into this game and be overmatched like that physically. He should be more comfortable, but he's going to have a tough time dealing with all this crowd noise and all the line calls, and maybe that's the biggest challenge for the Patriots in addition to the talent up front for Seattle. And then as Elijah Vera Tucker, I think, adds some stability.

0: during training camp. And I think Dobbs came on really the last week or two. A lot of contested catches from him. It's going to be interesting to see what they do with those two people, moving them around. We saw in the joint practices versus Philadelphia where A.J. Brown was in motion quite a bit. And I think Josh McDaniels feels he has flexibility with either one of them. And if they're not available, I think they like what they have underneath now. It's a much deeper wide receiver room. Last year, coming into the playoffs, Stephon Diggs was clearly the number one target, but it was short to intermediate, and he was really shut down throughout the postseason. I think that they feel they have more answers in the passing game, particularly downfield, as you alluded to, but also because of their threat downfield, maybe make some more yards underneath with catch and run plays to Demario Douglas, Pop Douglas, if Efton Chisholm, similar type of player, is active as a slot receiver, him too.
1: Well, thanks for the shout out to our local guy Chisholm. You're talking to his high school football coach. If the Patriots are going to win tonight, what would their offense look like, and what would their defense be effective at?
0: Well, I think, first of all, the offense, and it goes back to protection for Drake May, has to keep him clean for the most part and give him an opportunity to maybe take advantage with a cut out of the lineup. Maybe Eamon Wari will see if there's any kind of a vulnerability in the Seahawks defense, because it's so good front to back, that Seattle defense. And I think from an offensive standpoint, from a defensive standpoint, rather, for the Patriots, you know, they've talked all week about stopping the run. And I think you begin there. And they've got to be able to force some turnovers. They didn't get a lot of takeaways last year. One of the pieces they did add on that side of the ball is a guy who's taken it away 36 times in his career from the safety spot, Kevin Byard. He's provided a lot of leadership back there. And so I think for them, trying to get a ball from Darnold early, maybe to set the tone that way, try to play from out front to take this crowd. I don't know if they're ever going to be able to take it out of the game, but at least to come in here and be more comfortable in this environment. They want to play fast this year. I'm not sure they could do that tonight against the Seahawks.
2: You mentioned a name that I've coached and trained his whole football career, Efton Chisholm. I'm a local kid from Monroe High School out here, went to Eastern Washington. Tell me about his journey and what you're expecting from him in this organization.
0: You know, he's been a fabulous part of the Patriots organization to deal with for people on the staff and for people who cover the team. A very likable young man, as you guys know better than I. And someone who I think came into this season not only wanting to be on the roster, but wanting to be in uniform on game day. I'm not sure if he's going to be active tonight because of the depth at the receiver room. He certainly has a role on this team, I think, eventually at receiver, and maybe in the short term on special teams, particularly as a returner. He's been a guy that has come in from day one. He's been one of those guys that was a story in training camp, but I think a lot of people had cautious optimism for him, because we've seen those types of players come in and eventually they flame out and don't wind up on the roster or don't wind up playing for the Patriots for long. But I think Efton has a long-term future in the organization, and he's really dedicated himself, I think, this past offseason, as I mentioned, to be in uniform and have a role. He's learning personal protector on the punt team. He's trying to do a lot of different things to make himself more valuable so that he is out there. But he's been a fantastic addition to the organization, I think, who's got a really a bright future as a slot receiver. I don't want to say in the Edelman mold, but I got to tell you, this past week, the Patriots have a habit in practice, a practice of wearing uniform numbers that the players they're mimicking on the show team wear. So he was in number 11 running routes like Jackson Smith and Jigba, but he looked a lot like Julian Edelman. So I think that's that's the kind of player he can be down the road for them, that type of player in this offense.
1: Well, Bob, I'm sure that, or maybe, I don't know if you did or not, the Seahawks were the hard knock team for the season. And if you caught a few episodes, what is something that caught your eye about the Seahawks and how they do things?
0: You know, first of all, I did watch it. And I haven't watched a lot of the hard knock series in recent years. I haven't found the teams especially interesting. I thought the Seahawks were very engaging and very likable. And I even emailed one of the coordinating producers, Ken Rogers, that does a lot of work with the Patriots, to say so. And one of the things I think that really stands out is that, you know, the Mike McDonald style is his persona. I mean, there seems to be a real genuine

0: affinity for his players. And you hear a lot of coaches and players talk about their philosophy, what they want to be as a football team. You know, they could use a term like chasing edges or, you know, invoke something else. In New England for years was the Patriot way. And I think a lot of times you hear it, but it rings hollow. Yeah. I thought watching the Seahawks on that series, it came off as very authentic and very likable. And I found all the players that were featured, from Montori Foster to Sam Darnold, very, to me, kind of guys that, I shouldn't say this, kind of guys I will root for when I'm not calling the Patriots versus Seahawks tonight. But I really mean that. I enjoyed it very much.
1: That's awesome. And we enjoyed our conversation with you. He's the play-by-play man for the Patriots.
2: Thank you, Bob.
1: Bob Soshi, man. Call a good one.
0: Hey, my pleasure, guys. Thank you so much.
1: No problem. 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When we come back, Ray and I will give you our key hawks to the game. That's coming up next. We are counting down the kickoff between Seattle and New England.
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7: This is the Seattle pregame show. I'm Michael Bubas with my guy, Big Ray. It's time now for our key Hawks. Who is going to get it done today, Big Ray? We can go a lot of places. Which way are you going?
8: Well, I'm going to just go pick up where we left off in the Super Bowl. And if you saw my Instagram post, there's only one dude I'm watching, and that's Will Campbell, and against Derek Hall or Uchenna or maybe even Big Cat Williams, if they put him out there, Riley Mills, that dude is going to have to prove to me that he can get it done. Because I don't know, like, everybody's injured at some point during the season. So, like, I'm not buying the, like, oh, he was injured down the stretch kind of thing. The rookie thing, I can see that. Yeah. You know, it's a long

0: season, you know, you're out there. I mean, it's a freaking war out there when you're the left tackle.
1: Yeah.
0: But here's the part where I think people are missing. This dude is more of a finesse, athletic type of a player. And if you can't get the defense to play your style and you're playing against someone that's unbelievably physical, then it becomes a battle of wills.
1: Right.
0: And I think that Derek Hall outwilled him in the Super Bowl. And Derek plays that type of real physical football. And so I just think the matchup just favors Derek Hall over him. So I'm going with my guy, Derek Hall.
1: Derek Hall, one of the stars of Hard Knocks. I love the way he bounced back after Coach kind of got in him, you know what I mean?
0: Yeah,
1: but he took
0: it
1: on the chin. He said, you know, I got to do better. I have to do this and that. That just shows the real connection this team has, because that's what good relationships are. You have your spats. You get into your arguments. You apologize. You move on.
0: Keep it moving.
1: And you get back to work. All right, my key hawk is going to be Price. I don't know what he can do. Right. I think I know what he can do. We just haven't seen it during the preseason, so I just want to see it live in the flesh. Spoke to him, Hawks Live, last week. Seems very confident. One of the most chiseled young men I've ever met in my life. And he's an introvert, and I loved his personality, because when I was coming up, you had to be this macho, get after him type of dude, and he's this introvert. I go, what do you like to do? He goes, go home and watch Marvel movies, you know, and just kick it. You know what I mean? So I can appreciate that, but I want to see what he looks like on the football field behind this line that's coming back.
0: Yeah, absolutely, because I do think that he's just a different version of K-9. Like, he's not going to reverse field type of stuff, but the way he can make people miss, the way he can make the house call, he's just, to me, he's a more physical downhill version of K-9, and that's what I like about him. Like, I love K-9. It's just that the money and the style may not have fit right off.
1: Right.
0: But when he was on, he was on. And I think this guy brings that type of explosion.
1: All right. Can't wait to see what D. Hall does and what Price does. Hey, keep up with the team all season long with the Seahawks mobile app. You got team news, real-time stats, video highlights, and more right at your fingertips. 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It's beautiful here. Got my homie Big Ray. More to do when we come back on the Columbia Bank Radio Network.
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1: Along with Big Ray Roberts and Paul Moyer just showed up, we are broadcasting live from the Ticketmaster tailgate. Tonight's inactive report is brought to you by Carpenter and Zuckerman Accident Attorneys, proud partner of the Seattle Seahawks. For that, we head out to the field and talk to Jen Mueller. What you got, Jen?
2: Hello. Well, we've got a couple of injury updates, inactive updates, and I know that you were concerned about the Seahawks in the secondary. We already knew that Ty Okada was not going to be playing. He is dealing with a hamstring injury. It is official that Nick Imanwori is not playing either. He is still dealing with that ankle issue, the one that he had surgery on just at the beginning of training camp. So the corresponding roster moves there. Rodney Thomas has been elevated from the practice squad. He is a safety, and A.J. Finley was signed to the active roster. The corresponding roster move to that one means that Bryce Cabledew was waived, the offensive lineman waived to make room for A.J. Finley earlier today. Also, on the inactive side of things, Mike Morris on defense. What's interesting is that Julian Neal, a player that we have not seen much of during training camp, he is listed as being active and available today. We'll see if we actually see him on the field. On offense, Nick Kallerup and Bo Stevens are healthy scratches. Valus Jones Jr. was elevated from the practice squad. On the Patriots side of things, there's a couple of guys we knew were not going to play, one of them being Travion Henderson. He's got an ankle issue that's kept him out of practice the last couple of weeks. Not only did he account for over 900 rushing yards last year, he led the team in yards from scrimmage in the games that he was in. So that is a big loss on the offensive side and at the running back position. Also, missing on offense, Ben Brown, the backup center. He sits with a knee injury. Everybody else for the Patriots, healthy scratches. Garon Prunty, the cornerback. Eric Hunter, the linebacker. Walter Rouse, offensive line. And the Eastern Washington product, Efton Chisholm. He is not going to be active. The wide receiver is going to watch from the sidelines. Signed from the practice squad, Mitch Wishnowsky. That's important because he is actually the punter in the game. So he has been elevated so they can actually round out their special teams unit. Bump as we get that back to you.
1: Thank you, Jen. I wonder what she was laughing at. Somebody got her laughing out there. One thing Jen did not mention, we got Torrey Horton, who's inactive today in Milroe, but he's the third quarterback. And we are joined now by the backbone of this program,
3: hey.
1: Paul Moyer. He made it. What's up, Paul? How you doing?
3: What have you guys been talking about?
1: Yeah, a little bit of football. A little bit of football. Just give me your thoughts of today and what you expect.
3: I think this is a tricky one for us because we're playing the team we just beat in the Super Bowl. They've gotten better. I mean, their offensive line's healthy, obviously compared to where we were last year when we played them. They, you know, getting A.J. Brown, I think, is a huge upgrade for him at the wide receiver position. And look, we're beat up at safety. We're our depth at corner. That doesn't mean it's not going to be good. I just don't know.
1: Yeah.
3: And here's the other one. I think the big emphasis is going to be, to me, is on the defensive coordinator and offensive coordinator for the Seattle Seahawks. I think Mike McDonald, look, for the very first time, truly for the first time, you're hunted. They've studied you. They've watched you. Every team in the NFL has watched what you did last year. As much time as the Seahawks have looked at that Super Bowl tape, New England's watched it 20 times more.
1: Right.
3: I mean, they got something to prove. So I think it's going to be a really tough game. I think it's going to come down to playmakers, all those things, but I think it's going to be a tough game for us. I'm excited also because this is opportunity. You know, if you're a corner on this team, you got an opportunity, a safety, you're going to have an opportunity, but I think it's going to be a pretty tough challenge today.
4: Paul, what do you think about the approach with Price? Like, not, you know, playing any preseason games. Sure, he did the practice stuff, but what do you think would be the right approach to him starting this game?
3: Well, I think one, if we were healthy, I think if you had Charbonnet and we had all of our running backs right now were healthy, I think Price maybe gets some snaps in the preseason just to feel what the NFL is all about and the speed of that game. We all know it's different. Even though he played at a high level at Notre Dame and played some great teams, it's a different, you know, type of speed and atmosphere when you get to the NFL. I say let him loose, man. Let it go. Give him 20 carries. Mm-hmm. I want to give him 20 touches.
4: Gotcha.
3: I don't care if it's out of the backfield or, you know, mm-hmm. in the run game, wherever they want to line him up. He's

0: Randy, we had him on Hawks Live. He's a great interview.
1: Yeah.
0: This man is a focused young man.
2: Right.
0: And I was telling Bump, we always take a picture with the guys when we do Hawks Live, and I put my arm around his back, and the guy had muscles on top of muscles. it was literally a rock.
1: Yeah.
0: And I said, whew, okay, this man is serious. But, yeah, I'm excited for him because, you know, losing K-9 hurts. But I think this guy potentially can be better for our running game. And I know, mm-hmm. Ray, you and I have talked yeah. about that. So we'll see what happens tonight.
2: Yeah, we'll love to see him. I like that 20 touches. We spoke to him. He said, man, give me 15 or 20.
0: Yeah.
2: So hopefully we see that tonight. I think we'll see George Halani as well. He's earned himself some playing time. He's really the pass pro guy, maybe getting out the backfield. I told Big Ray before you got here, Paul, that Emmanuel Wilson, I want to see him inside the 10. Like yeah. He's the bigger body, get downhill. Ray, about a minute left. When it comes to the offensive line and Anthony Bradford beating out the youngster Bo Stevens, who they brought to beat him out, what does that say about where he is in his development?
3: Well, the thing is like I said this earlier this week to someone, if this staff didn't think that Anthony Bradford could get it done,
2: right.
3: he wouldn't be in there. They would have traded him away. They would have really, I mean, Bo Stevens was, I think, a kind of a shot in the dark to be competition mm-hmm. against Bradford. But if Bradford is doing what he's capable of, he's a really good guard. He just has a little mental lapse here and there, and it right. looks really, really bad when he does it. But I think that this could be a year for him to take a little step forward in that space because it's not an ability thing.
2: No.
3: It's a focus thing. And so he's beaten out every person that they've brought in to compete against him. So either they're not bringing in good competition, or the dude is like going like, nah, you ain't getting this. And so he's showing them what he can do.
2: That's awesome. All right, more to do when we come back. We'll take a deeper look at the Patriots. That's coming up next. We are counting down the kickoff between the Hawks and the Patriots.
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1: We are broadcasting live from the Ticketmaster tailgate. I'm Michael Bombas with Ray Roberts, and now we got Paul Moyer with us as well. It's time to take a look at these Patriots, right? It starts with the quarterback for me, fellas. It's the third overall pick. He flipped the team from 4-13 to 14-3. He finished with 4,394 passing yards, 31 touchdowns, the most by a quarterback since who? Tom Brady in 2017. He also rushed for 450 yards and four touchdowns, along with leading the league in several major passing categories. A deeper dive into May's season shows how ridiculous a 24-year-old is at quarterback. 24 years of age in 2025, and he was getting it done. What do you like about Drake May?
2: Well, I think there's a lot to like. I mean, if you take away the Super Bowl, you know, he didn't rise to the occasion. He just, when you watch the film and then when we played them, I think a lot had to do with our pressure, both with four guys and how we were bringing guys off the corner. And, you know, we had safeties and obviously Witherspoon. So I think we made them uncomfortable. On top of that, I just didn't think they had a very good wide receiving core last year, so we could match up pretty well. But he had a rough game. But, you know, this guy's mobile. People have crowned him as a franchise quarterback. I mean, we saw those, and there was the tears. There was, you know, you had Patrick Mahomes, you had Allen, and I can't remember who the third one was up there at the time. And then they had these things called franchise quarterbacks. There's only five of them, and they have Drake May as one of them. I'm like, man, that's pretty early to crown him. He didn't win the Super Bowl. You got, you know, Sam Darnold is in the middle of the pack. He needs help to win. What they said about him, which we all don't agree with. But so look, he's gifted, though. This guy, I thought he had an easy schedule last year, but for the weapons he had on offense, yeah, he's going to be a challenge today, and I hope he plays like he did in the Super Bowl.
3: Yeah, I feel like the Steelers have to take away some things, because if you give him the entire playbook, so if they get the running game going, they get the passing game going, and he's able to move the chains running the ball because he's athletic enough to get outside the pocket and pick up some yards, then it can become a problem. So I think if they can at least slow down the running game, stop the running game, so they can really pin their ears back and get after him as a quarterback, I think you can maybe see some of the same that we saw in the Super Bowl, but they do have some better receivers. But I do think you have to give this defensive line a chance to really get after the quarterback. So you have to really get that run game shut down.
1: Speaking of those receivers, they acquired A.J. Brown. He got traded from the Eagles to the Patriots for a 2028 first-round pick and a 2027 fifth-round pick. He's returning to his old head coach, Mike Vrabel, where he played his first three seasons in Tennessee with him. And he's gone for over 1,000 yards in every season except one. He's gone over 1,400 yards twice. What does this do to the secondary, who's a bit banged up? No Ty Okada, no Nicky Mumwari. What do you do?
2: Look, I'm nervous about it. I mean, you may not like my prediction today, but I think it's a challenge because he's a big, strong wide receiver. And, you know, Drake May has proven that he's an accurate quarterback, and not only did he complete 72% of his passes last year, he led the league in yards per attempt, too. So, I mean, that's formidable right there. So we know what they're capable of. I'm not sure. I think it becomes, what is Mike McDonald comfortable with? Are we okay with our third corner being out there? Why? Because they're going to isolate him against who they think is the weakest link at some point. How does, you know, does Coach McDonald, do we roll at times? Do we say, you know what? We don't care. We, it's not what they do. It's what we do. We're getting after this guy. We got the crowd. I think it's going to be really interesting. We're going to find out quick. That's why this game, while we played them in the Super Bowl last year, their game plan is going to look nothing like it did when we played them. Nothing. And, you know, ours isn't either, at least offensively. Defensively, I'm really curious what Coach McDonald does, because I think it's a tricky one that we don't have all of our healthy horses in the secondary, and they got a guy who is a problem.
3: Yeah, I think he's a dude, like, he can certainly take over the game and be the reason that they win the game. And so I just think you can't allow him to be that. If he has a bunch of catches and just a handful of yards, that's great. Maybe he picks up a couple first downs, but you can't let him get behind the defense for an explosive play, you know, long touchdown, like that kind of thing, get in the red zone and, you know, give him the alley-oop kind of a stuff. Like, you can't allow him to impact the game that way. And so I think if they can do that, and then, like I said, slow the run down, the key to this defense in this game to me

0: is their ability to put themselves in position to get after the quarterback.
1: Yeah, I agree. You got to rattle that young man up. You got two of the best returners in the game you're going to see today. Marcus Jones and Rashid Shaheed, about a minute and a half. How important is a special teams game? We talked about how the Rams didn't do much on special teams to improve. The only concern I have for the Hawks on special teams is Myers at this point. But when it comes to the return game, I think the Hawks are in a great place.
2: Yeah, I do too. I mean, Myers makes me a little nervous. You know, he's just, we got to get the shanks out of the way. And you know, he's a veteran guy, so he's had the ups and downs along the way. I think Hard Knocks showed a little bit about our special teams. Everybody talks special teams, how important it is. Everybody talks it. Mm-hmm. There's others that say, no, we actually walk the walk, too, and we practice it, and it's one of our lifeblood. I mean, we do not take a backseat special teams, offense, defense. They're on equal footing there. So I think it's big, and it's a big reason why Shaheed's here. You know, it's not just because of his receiving skills, even though I think he has a chance to blossom even more. It's what he does in that return game. And it's, you know, like we're the number one special team unit really last year. We're going to have to do that again this year.
0: Yeah, and I think, you know, the Dixon punting the ball tonight. You're going to have to pin him back and make him drive the long field, which gives our defense better opportunities to make big plays.
1: Yeah, special teams, a forgotten art for some teams, but not the Seahawks. Spent the most money on special teams guys last year, so let's hope they turn that around. Okay, we are not finished. We got Paul Moyer here, so we got more to do. We're going to get to the John Schneider Show with Steve Rabel. That's coming up next on the Columbia Bank Radio Network.
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0: played them again in the season opener. Ernest Jones spoke this week about how they prepare for the Patriots.
1: You know, certain stuff from last year to a certain extent, but for the most part, we got to come out and just play our ball. I think you put our brand of football on tape and you just make adjustments throughout the game. That's how you get, you know, get through and, you know, get wins throughout these first, you know, couple weeks.
0: Yeah, what do you do? How is that? I mean, you've been on the coaching side and the player side of a week one game.
2: It is, you know, again, it's a little different when we play. We saw preseason games. You kind of knew what their scheme and system was going to be like. You know, most teams had starters play in the third preseason game, and so you had a feel, and you were somewhat ready because we hit a lot, right? They haven't hit. I know they talk about, oh, we hit in practice. No, you don't. No, no, you don't. So, and look, it's equal opportunity. You know, it's relative. Patriots haven't, you know, really played their starters either. So it's a bit of an unknown. That's why this nervous energy right now. I'm really curious if John's nervous. You win a Super Bowl. You're playing with house money right now. I was talking to my son and, you know, all the 12s, and I go, you know, if we lost tonight, like, you know, we won the Super Bowl. Now, I still want to get to the playoffs and still get back to win the Super Bowl. Yeah. But it's not like last year for some reason. It's more of a feeling than how they're going to go about it. So, look, I think Coach McDonald does such a great job, just even keel. Yeah. You know, it's not about them. It's about us.
3: And I think, you know, protecting the football, you know, that first game, like you said, the live hitting. There's some, you know, Price hasn't even been hit in a live game. That kind of stuff. You know, you have some new players on both sides of the football on both teams, and so, you know, just even it's not like who can make the fewest mistakes, but who can take advantage of the mistakes that the other team makes because it is the first game.
0: Yeah, I like that. I mean, it's when you line up, football's football too.
3: Yeah,
0: like every week you're gonna have a wrinkle or two that you didn't prepare for, but I give the advantage to the defense. I think offensively, because we haven't seen these guys put a drive together as a starting offense, it's a bit more precise. I think defensively, you're on the reaction. Like, your rules are your rules on defense, right? On offense, it's like, all right, well, how long am I going to wait before I climb in this double team, this combo block?
3: Right.
0: You know, if I'm a slot receiver, how fast is that Z going to get into the dig? Like, do I need to clear it out fast if I'm running the seam? Am I slowing it down? They've done it in practice, but you know when the game gets going, there's a different type of tempo that's played. So I would say the defense leads the charge and the offense gets going. What questions do you have about this offense?
2: Well, I look at what they did last year to us. I mean, they did a really good job gut pressure, right? Mm-hmm. They did a really good job of sealing up the middle. They got some big guys in there. Again, Sam Darnold, practices look great, but now I got, you know, this 6'2", 340-pound man right in front of me. You know, how does that affect my timing? Because you heard on Hard Knocks, get away from the quarterback.
0: Yeah.
2: Get away from the quarterback. Well, guess what? They don't get that anymore.
3: Right.
2: You know, that's their job now, is to get to the quarterback. So it's just speed of the game, all that stuff.
0: All right, let's go down to the field and hear from John Schneider.
4: Bump, thanks very much. It is an absolutely gorgeous night, and it is electric out here as we get set to open this 2026 campaign. Talking to General Manager John Schneider. So, John, week one of the season. All right, Super Bowl win, parade, ring ceremony, it's all behind us. But before we run it forward, we're going to unfurl that banner up in the rafters tonight. You get to share this with the 12s. This is as special a night as they come.
5: It's so excited, like the opener, and to be able to have, like you said, all the fans. It's what we do. It's what it's all about, just trying to, like, make sure the fans are super proud of our team every day, every year. And so to be able to, like, unveil it here tonight, it's going to be very, very special. And I hope it's really cool on TV, too, for all the people that can't make it here this evening. But it's going to be a special night here at Lumen.
4: And Mike said he's going to bring the team out. He wants them to see the unfurling of the banner because they earned this. You guys earned this as an organization. It is, as always, quite a statement to this club.
5: Oh, yeah, absolutely. You know, Billy Nays, Dave, those guys did a great job of working with the league and the network to be able to get us out here so the players can enjoy it. You know, I mean, you know, obviously, we had several players that have gone different spots, but the majority of the guys are here, and, you know, it's a special deal. It's like a once-in-a-lifetime, you know, hopefully not once-in-a-lifetime, but you know what I'm saying? It's a very special situation, and so hopefully, you know, these guys get out and enjoy it and then be able to flip the switch and go out there and get ready to kick some butt.
4: It's been a special day, too, a special

0: Last couple of days, a first game for our new ownership led by the Kosla family. You've met them, you're working with them now. Tell us about them. How has this transition gone? They seem like they're really all in on this team.
1: Yeah, it's been pretty crazy. You know, it's been a odd off season, but it's been great. They've been awesome through the transition. Neil came up the other day, spent the day with us, and haven't met the whole family yet or all the other owners. We're gonna do that tomorrow. Limited partners, sorry, we're gonna do that tomorrow evening. Spend some more time with them, but they've been very supportive, and it's all about the right things and where we can take this thing. And you know, we're never complacent in what we're doing, and we feel like this is a great group to be help us to move forward.
0: He talked about it today. Mr. Kosla talked about having the people who are in these positions, the smart people, to make these football decisions, and a couple of those
1: smart people.
0: Yeah.
1: Uh-oh.
0: Okay.
1: Yeah.
0: Okay. All right. The people in charge.
1: Yeah.
0: Just say that. Let's talk about the game. You're going to be missing a couple of safeties, Nick Imamori, Ty Okada, both out. But up off the 70, the 70, the ready squad, Rodney Thomas, AJ Finley. Talk about those two guys. And this is a great opportunity to talk about how important that 70 is.
1: Yeah, absolutely. Rodney and AJ are extremely intelligent, instinctive football players that both have a lot of range. Maybe two more free safeties, like a little bit less than Ty. You know, Ty's got a little bit more versatility to him, but both these guys can swing down the box to a certain extent, but definitely more free safeties. And excited to have those guys up and excited for their opportunity. Obviously, a bummer about Ty, and we hope to get Nick back soon.
0: Mike has talked about this is a different year. We're going to run it forward, as he said, and a different team for the Seahawks, but a really different team for the Patriots. They got 24 new players, including a couple of really good, big, experienced wide receivers, Romeo Doubs and A.J. Brown. What are your impressions of New England, what you've seen of them so far?
1: Well, we haven't seen a lot.
0: Yeah, exactly.
1: So, I mean, I know what their backups look like. Yeah, I can't tell you. I mean, I just know that I know what kind of player Romeo is, and obviously A.J., and you know, and I think they would want to, you know, get this thing going up tempo a little bit, try to take the crowd out of it and you know, run the ball and get the ball into AJ's hands. And Romeo's a short to medium and can get down the field type receiver. So, it's not the same team as it was that we played a couple months ago in San Jose. So, or Santa Clara, sorry. But, we're going to find out. There will be a finding out period. And I think both coaching staffs will understand that, like, what's the game going to look like? How do we settle in? How do we adjust? There's going to be a feeling out process on both sides of the ball.
0: A couple of new guys for you that are playing tonight: defensive end Dante Fowler, rookie running back Jadarian Price. What have you seen from those two young men through training camp?
1: Well, obviously, know Fowler very well. Everybody's been able to see him jump off the ball, and I'm excited to see him here at Lumen with the fans, be able to snap anticipation, the way his initial quickness, his first jump, his first step, has always been outstanding. So to be able to see that, excited to see that here at home. And then Jadarian had a great camp. He had a little bit of a setback with a little hip issue, but so he missed a couple days in there. But we were just cautious with him throughout the preseason, and you know, looking forward to getting ready for him to let it rep here this evening. I think everybody's extremely excited to see him in a live game and see how it goes.
0: Finally, John, everybody is going to give you their best shot. You're the defending Super Bowl champions, even though we don't like to talk about it that way. But everybody, every team you play is going to be have you guys, they're going to be a bullseye on you. Talk about the job that Mike and his staff have done getting these guys ready to now move on from what happened back in last February and to get on with 2026.
1: Yeah, I think Mike's done an excellent job of hiring teachers and developers. And so when you have that mindset, it's like, hey, where are we going? Like, what's coming next? And how are we improving on a daily basis? So Mike's staff, you know, offensively, defensively, they've just done a great job of moving this thing forward. So I'm just really excited to see how, like, you know, what we look like throughout the preseason, you know, playing a lot of twos and threes and whatever, all of our 90 guys. Now what do we look like with our 48 to, you know, 50 whatever, you know. So that's what I'm excited about.
0: We are all fired up. The fans are just, it's electric out here on the field. John, thanks so much. I appreciate your time. Good luck tonight, brother.
1: Yeah, call it good one. Have a blast. How fun is this for you?
0: It's just
1: what year is this now?
0: 51.
1: Woo!
0: Are you 51?
1: Did you say 50? I'm 55, buddy.
0: Oh, okay. Yeah. All right. Close. Getting close.
1: You didn't invent baseball, but you know the guy that did, right?
0: Yeah, you know the guy that did. That's right. All right, Bump. I'm getting more.

0: more than I need out here on the field. Back to you.
1: I appreciate you, Raves. More to do when we come back. We'll hear from our 12th flag raiser. That's next. We are counting down the kickoff between Seattle and New England.
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4: Kaepernick trying to save his last two timeouts. Calls the play. His wide receiver slotted on the far side. Shotgun for Kaepernick. Takes the snap. Looks. Fires near side. Going for the end zone. Ball is picked up and after it. Is it picked up? Is it picked off? It is. It's picked off in the end zone. The Seahawks intercept in the end zone. Richard Sherman tips it. Malcolm Smith picks it off in the end zone. Intended in the far corner. The Seahawks are going to run this baby down. We are going to New Jersey.
1: Our 12 flag raiser is here. This man needs no introduction, but I'm going to do it anyway. Four-time Pro Bowler, four-time All-Pro, NFL All-Decades team for the 2010s. He ended his Seahawks career with 368 tackles, 32 interceptions, 99 passes defended, and 5 forced fumbles. He is a Super Bowl champion. Please give it up for Rich Sherman.
5: I think you left out all the interceptions I made after I left, got here. But we're going to leave that here.
1: Hey, we're going to focus on the Hawks,
5: we're
1: I guess,
5: focus
1: today.
5: On the Hawks.
1: Today. Hey, man, but you've been around this team lately.
5: Yes.
1: You know what I mean? You spent some time every summer. You come out and kind of mentor these guys. What do you like about this team?
5: I just like they're hungry, man. They're hungry. They're so hungry. If you went to training camp, you wouldn't have known whether they missed the playoffs last year or won the Super Bowl. You know, the coaching staff has done a great job keeping these guys motivated. It's an incredibly humble group of guys. You know, you didn't see anybody on any commercials, any magazine covers, and that's kind of what you expect after a Super Bowl. You expect to see some guys kind of bigger than life and starting to enjoy their stardom. But this is such a like bring your lunch pail, bring your hard hat team that you didn't see that. And it's almost reminiscent of the New England team that you're dealing with. It's like, hey, no matter what, win a championship, that's the expectation, then it's right back to work. So I think they're going to have a great chance to repeat. I think Sam Darnold's going to be even better this year.
6: Hard Knocks, you and Coach McDonald had a chance to chat. I'm sure you've talked with them. Look, to repeat, it's tough, right? And you guys had the opportunity to go back to backers. How difficult is it? And I know you mentioned that maybe this team feels different, but what advice did you give them on this?
5: I just had questions because the way this team is built, the way they keep approaching the game, you don't see the remnants. You don't see the Super Bowl hangover. You don't see the Super Bowl like experience from this team. They just won it. They got their rings. We're going to raise the banner today, but you don't see any of the negative effects from this team. And I think even with guys getting paid and guys coming back, and you lose K-9, you lose Kobe Bryant, you lose Boye Mafe, there's reinforcements. You know, Ty Akata was right there, played a lot of great football last year. They brought in Jadarian Price. Jadarian Price has done a phenomenal job. Arroyo has looked fantastic. That's a name I'm sure we're going to hear a lot today.
7: So when you think about before this defense won the Super Bowl and they kind of coined themselves the
5: dark side,
7: and it's like, well, you can't call yourself something until you win something.
5: Right.
7: And they did. So when you're looking at how you guys play defense and what motivated you and then how this unit plays defense, what's similar and what's different?
5: The similarities is great defense. The similarities are physicality, you know, the way they approach the team, just sound, selfless out there. You got guys taking on blocks, guys doing selfless work out there for their teammates. Really deep group of defensive linemen. Mm-hmm. When you lose a guy like Boye Mafe, you're like, how do you replace him? But then you look up and there's Derek Hall. There's still Leonard Williams. There's still Byron Murphy. There's still all these guys that have played fantastic football throughout their careers, a veteran group of guys. Then you bring in Dante Fowler. You got a lot of guys that can play. And then you look at the secondary. You look at Spoon, and you look at Julian Love, a veteran guy who plays at a high level in the National Football League, a Pro Bowl guy. Ernest Jones is going to continue to evolve and continue to be better. I don't think he gets enough credit for how good he is and how well he plays in his defense. And then the magic, the magician, the guy who brings it all together and pulls all the strings, Mike McDonald, just continues to evolve. I think the amount of work that he puts in, the amount of preparation that and pressure he puts on himself,

0: The reason they're so good, because he's like, hey guys, you don't worry about it. I'm going to put you in position. I'm going to study it. I'm going to know where to put you. I'm going to know what they're running, and you just got to trust and do what I say do. And that's what they have. They have a lot of guys who trust and do well in the system.
1: You guys, what I love about the Seahawks is that every era has guys that hang around, right? Big Ray's era, you got Paul's era, then your era. Do you mentor these guys on how to stay relevant and how to be connected to this community? Because if you love them, they're going to love you back.
0: Well, I mean, I'd say I mentor them as much as they'll allow, as much as they ask. You know, you never want to overstep. You never want to make it about you. And I think that's what the point I'm sure you guys have tried to make and that we try to make is, hey, when you come in the building, it's not about Legion of Boom. It's not about anything we've done in the past. This is you guys' team. You guys are the superstars. We're the guys that came before, but we're not. This moment isn't about us. You know, when I went in there for Hard Knocks, they were like, can we do a Legion of Boom segment? And I was like, for what? You know, we're not playing any football. We're not helping them win any football games. This is about them. These young men are out there busting their butts. They're winning. They deserve their accolades. They deserve their fame, separate of anything we've done. And I think they've earned that. And so I try to make it about them. If they ask me for anything, I'm happy to give as much as I can.
2: You know, you mentioned if they ask you something, the connection, you get to be on the practice side. You're working with some of the players. Where does that come from? Is that John? Is it Mike? And do they actually call you and say, hey, can you work with some of the guys?
0: It's a little bit of both. You know, I think I have a great conversations with both Mike and John, and they just, it's an open door policy. It's an open door. Hey, come in here and we'd love for you to sit in on meetings and help as much as you can, as much as you can be around. We'd want you to be around. And I think that's what's been brilliant about this staff and about their open. They welcome you back in with open arms, the team, from the top to the bottom.
3: So when you think about coming into this season, the Seahawks are getting a lot of disrespect.
0: Yeah.
3: And I know that you're a guy that can, like, you know what I'm saying, you feed on that stuff.
0: Yeah.
3: Like, how do you get the players, a player, to internalize it that way versus going, like, maybe, I don't know, thinking negative about the situation and versus using it as a positive to kind of motivate and
0: I think Mike has done a fantastic job. They don't try to do it outwardly. Obviously, they've been on Hard Knocks. They're not going to give away mm-hmm. what they're thinking and what they're doing, but they've internalized. The players see it just like everybody else.
3: Right.
0: And it's a point of motivation. You're talking about a team in a division that they beat three times. You know, it's not like you're talking about a team that they've never beaten, a team that has given them a hard time. And I think they take pride in that. They're like, hey, you guys are saying, hey, they should have been Super Bowl champions last year. We beat them on the way, and we'll beat them again this year. And I think that's the motivation for this team. It's like, okay, keep doubting us, and then we'll go and go get ring number two, and you'll still be talking about how the Rams on paper look better.
3: I love that.
1: What's your favorite thing about Coach McDonald? And did you watch Hard Knocks at all?
0: I watched a couple episodes. You know,
1: some told me you didn't watch the whole thing.
0: I didn't watch the whole thing. Yeah. I didn't watch the whole thing because I'm in the building.
1: Right.
0: I think sometimes when you're in the profession, you kind of understand what goes on behind closed doors. You understand what's going on the field and all that. I don't want to get it Hollywooded to me. You know, don't feed me that. I can go in the building and figure it out for myself. But
1: you and Lofa the same way. I asked Lofa the same thing. He said the same thing.
0: It's tough.
1: Yeah.
2: You know, I love your podcast, by the way.
0: Thank you.
2: Two things. You can live anywhere in the world. You can probably do whatever you want. One, why do you do it? And do you love doing it?
0: I love doing it. I love being able to give back to the game, to give my unique perspective on it, to feel like I can give, because you feel like there's added insights you can give. You still feel like there's something you can give to the game that makes it more fulfilling. And Al Michaels told us something our first year of broadcasting. He said, once you hang up your cleats, the game is not about you. It's about telling a story. It's about the fans. It's about the experience. It's about just enhancing the product on the field, not taking away from it, not putting the eyeballs on you, but just enhancing the experience and the entertainment value of it. And that's what I try to do.
2: Well, you're here for a reason. You're the 12th flag raiser. And look, the next step is also the Hall of Fame. That's going to happen. But just talk about what it means to you, the 12th flag. And yeah, you're nervous to get back in front of 67,000 people?
1: Nervous.
0: I haven't been nervous in a long time. But I am excited. I am excited. This is a huge deal to watch them raise the banner, you know, all the hard work, to see another Super Bowl for the city, to see this great team go out there and continue to compete, to see Mike and everything he's built, John continues to build, to get a chance to meet the new ownership group and see all the things they have planned for this team. It's a really exciting time to be a Seahawk and a 12 and a fan of this team, because they're only going up.
1: All right, Sherman, where the people are excited to see you, and we appreciate you taking time. Give it up one more time,
3: yes,
1: for Richard Sherman.
3: Thank you.
1: All right, our interview with tonight's 12 Flag Raiser is presented by Lumen, the trusted network for AI. More to do when we come back. You'll hear from Coach McDonald and the countdown to kickoff. That's next on the Columbia Bank Radio Network.

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4: Mike, here we go. Time for the season to start. It happens now against the team that you played against not all that long ago. Last time we were here at Lumen Field, though,

0: the NFC Championship game against the Rams. A huge win for the team and for the 12s. So what does it mean to be back home now for the fans, but for this season opener?
1: It's pretty surreal. It's great to be back. You think about the environment that that we created for the, both those playoff games, and just to have home playoff games is really cool. But then, you know, to be able to start out the NFL season at home with a moment to really acknowledge the 12s, acknowledge the team, you know, the effort that it took collectively for us to put a banner up that'll stay there forever, and we're going to be really proud of that. And so it's going to be a really, really incredible environment. But this is the vision we wanted. You know, people are coming together, cheering for the Seahawks, our team ready to go, our team sticking together, how we play with 12 as one. So this is definitely the vision that we had when we got here.
0: A lot has been made about the fact that it's the two Super Bowl teams facing off to start the season. 30 weeks ago, you beat the Patriots back in Santa Clara. But you have to prepare now for, 24 new players on this right. Patriots team. So this is really not the same club that you saw back in the Super Bowl. Still, though, they have a young quarterback. They got new receivers, but a very talented group over there. How has that preparation gone?
1: Well, it's challenging. It's different than like a week six or a Super Bowl where teams have kind of declared how they're going to use their personnel. And so it is a good reminder to us of what's going to provide success for us in the game is us being the best version of our football team, you know, being able to execute the things that we do really well, try to apply as much pressure as we can to them and the schemes that, you know, they've shown over time that we can assume that they're going to play, but we have to be able to adjust. And then go playing football. Don't get paralyzed by things that you might not haven't seen, but just play your rules out, and trust that the results will come.
0: You're going to be back with a headset on the sidelines tonight, right? Calling the defense, yep. A defense that really handed it to Drake May as a young quarterback back in the Super Bowl. But again, as we said, a lot of new players here. But how has your defense responded through OTAs, through mini camp, through training camp, and now to this point? What have you seen?
1: Well, I've seen a sense of urgency every day to commit to kind of our way of life and our process, which is trying to move forward. You know, we talk about there's a lot of talk about running it forward and chasing edges, but that's not just lip service. That's how we actually want to operate every day, and our team is excited to play a football game. They've been training their tails off. They've been practicing. They haven't played in the preseason yet, so I know they're really excited to go play tonight.
0: Veteran group on both sides of the ball. Sam Darnold, JSN, Cooper Kupp, they're all returning stars. I want to talk about, though, your rookie running back, Jadarian Price. How has he looked? We haven't seen him much during training camp except practice. Yep. What can we expect out of that young man?
1: Well, he's done a really great job in practice. And we would have loved for him to get preseason reps, but the way that everything shook out in preseason, it was really best for him and the club to make sure that we could get him to the opener, and so just go be him. You know, there's going to be some plays that aren't the way that, you know, they looked on tape or didn't play in practice, but like trust your training, go rip it, be decisive, take care of the rock, and I can't wait for him to stick his foot in the ground, and accelerate downfield one time, and actually be able to see what actually happens rather than just blowing the whistle and going to the next play.
0: I can almost hear what this answer is going to be before I ask. I'm going to ask anyway. So you're standing on the sidelines, and you're going to watch that banner unfurl that says, you guys, your team, this Seahawks team, are the Super Bowl champions. Are you going to be thinking, like, four plays into the game, what am I going to call? Or are you going to let yourself, along with your players, kind of take that in for at least a few minutes and allow that, the 12s, to be a part of that with you?
1: Yeah, I asked the team we actually asked for the team to come out early so we can see the banner being dropped. Normally, we kind of come out as it's being dropped or right after. And I just, when you think about it, it's like, man, this is like the stuff that you prepare for. You know, these are the moments that you do all the things. You know, mm-hmm. And this is part of those moments in time that we've had to be able to celebrate this team, which we've earned. And we should be proud of, you know. And these are memories that we're going to have for the rest of our lives that are kind of set in stone now. And so I think it's appropriate for everyone to try to take that moment and really appreciate the things that they did, and that their teammates did, and that the 12s did to really push everybody in the same direction for something like this to come to life. And then it's a good exercise in understanding, like we talk about, what's important now, and then going to the next play when that's over, and we can come back to it later, but. I think it's going to be really special.
0: It's all good.

0: to happen in just a few minutes, and we can't wait. Both the banner and the game. Mike, it all, as we said, kicks off here in just a bit. We appreciate your time as always.
1: You got it, Bob.
0: Thanks, man.
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2: 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I'm Paul Moyer, along with my guy,
11: what up?
2: Ray Roberts, and Bump worked his way up to the press box. We got some special things going on.
11: They kind of big time awards. They big time the old dudes, Paul.
2: They did, but we'll give our game prediction. But before we did that, look, we had Richard Sherman on. He's a 12th flag raiser. We all know. I mean, look, he's a legend. He's going to be a Hall of Famer. And I had a chance to chat with him. Look, I was part of the era with Kenny Easley and Dave Brown and John Harris. And I said, you know what, the history of DBs here has been remarkable. And that was a very special group in the 80s. You got the Legion of Boom, obviously, in the mid-2000s. And now you got the Dark Side part of it. And the one thing I just want to get your take on, because the one thing that is in common with all three of them had great teams. We had great teams in the 80s. Yep. You know, with the AFC Championship game, you know, multiple playoff runs, obviously Legion of Boom time. And this, but, you know, just maybe just your thoughts on Richard Sherman's group and what we got here with the Dark Side.
11: Well, the thing I love about all those groups is that you had your era, the Legion of Boom era, and this one is that you have dudes that are freaking football players. Like, I've played on teams where you had defensive backs that just want to knock the ball down and weren't interested in making tackles or doing anything else. It's just like, I'm here to defend the pass. all of those guys, when I think about all of those secondaries, I just think about the physicality of it. Mm-hmm. And you hear

0: Richard was talking about that, and I asked, like, what's similar? And he was saying it like the physicality. And I think he was speaking as the defensive back part of him, too, not just their front seven. And so when I think about, you know, you guys and the guys that played and then the Legion of Boom and this, I think of that physicality in the secondary.
1: And I agree. Obviously, I think Kenny Easley, Dave Brown, we had some guys who would thump. Obviously, Legion of Boom, Cam Chancellor. And, you know, Richard was a really good tackler, and Earl Thomas. I look at this team, Julian Love. I mean, these guys come with it, Witherspoon. Mm-hmm. But I think the other one is Common. Playmakers.
0: Yeah.
1: You know, and it doesn't have to just be interceptions. It's it's making the play on pass defense on third down. It's causing fumbles. It's sacks now with Witherspoon. But yeah, I actually brought it up and I said, thank you for carrying on that tradition. And he said, look, Dave Brown's the best still and he's right. He should be in the Hall of Fame. And the one thing I know for sure is Richard Sherman will. But let's do this. We gotta transition real quick.
0: Yeah.
1: Game prediction.
0: I got the Seahawks winning 24-17, and I think Josh Jobe is going to be the keyhole.
1: I'm nervous about the secondary. I don't have time to explain this. I'm going to go off what I normally do. I'm going to pick New England on this one, 27-24, and partly is I need us to have that edge back.
0: I
1: think there's been so much in the offseason. They're better. We're not 100% healthy.
0: Right.
1: And so I think that's tough. So that will do it for us, though. That was a fun show. We got Bump again working his way up top. But coming up next, we'll toss it to Michael Bumpus and Dave Wyman as we begin the Super Bowl 60 championship celebration. We'll talk to you at halftime and after the game right here on the Columbia Bank Radio Network.

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